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0: 310-840-4910. Thank you to producer Brandon Combs. We still have some hot or cold stuff that we didn't get to that is maybe a little bit time sensitive. So we'll just keep riffing back and forth on some hot or cold. We'll get you some scoreboard updates, Major League Baseball, wild night at the U.S. Open. We got a lot to get to. 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That's producer Brandon Combs. I'm Pat Boyle. 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
1: The preseason is over, and just like that, the next football snap you see will mean something. 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
7: I would be more obsessed over NIL if Luke Fickell was achieving Greg Gard levels of success. Strong identity, they know what kind of basketball they want to play. They just don't have the money to keep Chucky Hepburn. The money's not the reason that Wisconsin just got clapped in Iowa City. These coaches don't have a friggin' clue. Mike Tressel and Luke Fickell, they got pounded for 320 yards by a team that doesn't throw. They're like, man, we got to sell more varsity. Like, that is so far off of my radar right now. Can you stop the run in Iowa City? Can you at least pretend to stop the run in Iowa City? Maybe then we could talk about, you know, varsity collective reps. I just don't have the stomach for it. That's a coaching thing. That's a football people thing. When all that improves and I'm not holding my breath, then we can talk about the money and the finances and the off the field stuff, which I also don't know is that good right now for Wisconsin.
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0: or any of our listeners have not, there was a set of circumstances that took place this week where Tua Tagovailoa posted a photo of himself on his Instagram. And then immediately under posting the photo of himself was a comment from Tua Tagovailoa saying, "We are so proud of you, you got this." So it came from the same account that posted the photo, and immediately everyone jumps to the conclusion that Tua Tagovailoa has a burner account. And he's going around saying nice things about himself on this miscellaneous, mysterious account, maybe fueling the Tuanon. The Tuanon is like fan group. Odd name. I didn't choose it. Don't get mad at me.
1: Tua's Anonymous.
0: Well, we now know who is responsible for Burnergate. It's his wife. She's clarified, saying that she did not switch her Instagram accounts before commenting on the picture of her husband, then clarifying and stating that Tua does not use social media. And this is a learning point.
1: I hate that lie. I'm sorry, Den. Anyone that lies and says they don't use social, you're a liar. Oliver, cat's out of the bag. I think you've been lying about Twitter.
0: Yeah, Oliver says he doesn't use social media. See, we stand on opposite ends of this. I think people very much overestimate the amount of athletes that fully control their own social media.
1: Yeah. Like, dude, with all the treatment and things that they get, what do you think they're doing when they're getting, when they're in the damn hyperbaric chamber? They're scrolling, guys.
0: I think most of these dudes, I think they ain't on it. I think they got people that are posting for them.
1: Especially the younger athletes, bro. You got to think, like, they're us, dude.
0: Yeah, but Tua ain't that young.
1: Tua's not that young.
0: Like, Tua ain't on social media. Like, I fully, when she says he ain't on social media, he ain't on social media. Kevin Durant, social media. Steph Curry, social media.
1: I don't think Steph's on it.
0: Nah, he said that he would check Twitter during halftime and games.
1: What a loser. But no, like, the days of, like, and this is where, like, all the old heads out there hate this because, you know, quarterback is supposed to be a position that, you know, is handled with such honor and grace. Man, today's quarterbacks are going to have the new upcoming generation of quarterbacks are going to have different hobbies, different things that they like to do in their spare time than at Tom Brady and Peyton Manning. That's why during the pre-draft, people were getting all pissy and making it seem like it was a big deal that, I'm going to use Shador Sanders as an example, making it a big deal that Shador wanted to stream and rap in his free time. Who the hell cares? Like, the kid's supposed to work out 24 hours a day, 7 days a week.
0: Speaking of rapping, how about Tom Hardy putting the pen to work?
1: You're never going to have to run that by me again. Tom who?
0: Tom Hardy, very famous actor, played Bane in The Dark Knight. Very British. Jacked. But he's a rapper. He did an album with Czarface. He's on a track with Method Man.
1: Is that Czarface like a doppelganger for Scarface?
0: Yeah, it's just a hip-hop situation.
1: Hip-hop name. Okay.
0: Yeah, going on over there. Yeah, this didn't come across your timeline?
1: No.
0: See, you have too much terrible music that comes across your timeline. You don't have room for the good stuff.
1: By the way, since you want to make a remark about terrible music, I did bookmark it. Factual tweet earlier, in that tweet was Drake's Iceman becomes his longest leading number one album on the R&B hip hop chart via Billboard.
0: R&B and hip hop, because it's not real rap. Gotcha.
1: You know what, man?
0: Are you gonna be a country fan now? You just follow your goat everywhere. Now he's doing country music.
1: Well, I actually think that he's long overdue for a country crossover. He's got like a talented voice. I think he would sound awesome doing country. If you're not gonna acknowledge that, like, he's not a good rapper,
0: which he's not. He doesn't write his stuff. Like, I don't understand how we keep doing this.
1: In my head, when I asked that, I knew that you were going to rebuttal with he's not.
0: He makes fine music. Not for me, but...
1: When you say fine...
0: He makes music the way, like, Kanye makes music. Kanye doesn't write his own raps either. That's why I'm so mad at Pusha T. His ghostwriter left.
1: Your disrespect for Drake is, like, it needs to be studied.
0: What do you mean?
1: Honestly.
0: I think you just, you love him too much. Like, I don't think, I think you just love the fact that he he is number one. I don't think you actually love him.
1: Oh, so now you think I'm just some Fairweather rap fan.
0: Yeah.
1: Well, I'm not, Dane. Yeah. I'm not. I am a huge fan of Dwayne Michael Carter, the greatest rapper of all time. The Drake Toll Show comes up next. What up, Drake?
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2: 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I would just prefer for this team to play their best or close to their best more often, because I don't think they played nearly their best against Philly. I don't think they played nearly their best against Minnesota. I don't think they played even close to their best against Los Angeles. Yeah, the season is young. Jordan Love missed time with an injury early, and guys have been in and out, but for the most part on offense, they've been relatively healthy. At some point, I want to see this team be a little bit more consistent and play a little bit better week to week, because at some point, you don't get to say, well, the team's really talented and they're really, really good. They just shoot themselves in the foot. Well, no, if you shoot yourself in the foot and you make a lot of mistakes, then you're not that good of a team. You're just a really talented team. I think this team needs to grow up a little bit, needs to mature a little bit, needs to execute at a little higher level, and that's fine. They're still really, really young, and there's a lot of season left.
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Yeah, up to 3 a.m. Eastern time. The next thing that we're about to get into, honestly, I've been debating. Oh God, I kicked the mic again. I've been debating all day as like whether or not I want to get into this or not. Because I don't want to be insensitive to the situation, but I also want to be very straightforward and leave no, you know, no gray area in terms of where I stand. This weekend, Penn State University is adding a new football exhibit. It's actually happening today. Today, Penn State is adding a new football exhibit deemed the Paterno Family Football Experience Room. And the exhibit is really the most notable, like, remembrance of Coach Paterno on the university, at the university. He was fired, obviously, during the 2011 season. And Joe Paterno died on January 22nd of 2011.

0: 1-800-840-4910, the number on the talk and text line here on What's Up One Sports Tonight. What we're chewing on right now is this. Later today, Penn State University set to honor legendary football coach Joe Paterno with a museum inside of the stadium. Now, 15 years ago, Joe Paterno, his statue was removed from out in front of Beaver Stadium after, obviously, the disgusting findings and the investigation into the Penn State football program and Jerry Sandusky. And it was found that, you know, all of this happened on Joe Paterno's watch. And as a result of that, obviously, you understand, the university tried to distance themselves from Joe Paterno. And 6 months after he died, they removed his stadium from out in front of Beaver Stadium. And the irony in that, 14 years later, they're now attempting to honor Joe Paterno with a football exhibit deemed the Paterno Family Football Experience Room. This is the most notable remembrance of Joe Pa since the statue was removed. I don't know what is the cause of this. I don't know what led to this being a thing, but the fact that they are going back and now honoring Joe Paterno, very controversial decision. I don't know if I necessarily understand it. I don't know if it's necessarily needed. Here's the reality. You can't tell the story of Penn State football without Joe Paterno, right? Like, I think everybody understands that. But you also can't tell the story of Penn State football without Joe Paterno, if you pick up what I'm putting down. So, fine line that Penn State's walking. I don't think it's worth it. I would be doing nothing to honor Joe Paterno. And the decision, I think, is a little bit head-scratching.
1: You know, now that you mention it like that, it is a very interesting program to want to share its history the way that it is sharing its history.
0: Interesting, isn't it? Very, very interesting, isn't it? So, the university itself, right, I think, in the program itself, the football program, rich in tradition and history, right? I think at this point, despite what Joe Paterno did, how many wins he had, all that, he is now a black eye for the program more than he is something that represents positivity. Like, if we're being frank about it, I think they're crazy as hell for honoring him. Can I be real? The fact that Penn State is going out and making the decision to honor Joe Paterno is nutty as hell. Makes no sense to me. You removed his statue 14 years ago, and you're now going to create an exhibit for him? Don't understand it. And like I continue to say, the disgusting-ass details of what happened under Joe Paterno's watch, those details haven't changed in the 15 years since he's passed. They haven't. So where this newfound desire to honor Joe Paterno is coming from, I have no clue. 310-840-4910 is the number. What do you make of Penn State choosing to try and honor Joe Paterno 15 years after his death? Appropriate decision, not an appropriate decision? And then should they have removed the statue in the first place? Let's go to Jane. Jane in Tucson. What's up, Jane?
2: He laughs when he says my name.
0: But, you can hear. You can hear. I'm glad you can hear, Miss Jane.
2: Yeah, I can hear, and I know why you laugh. But as usual, I'm here to add my vast knowledge due to my age, which is so much more than yours. You only know about Joe Paterno after this happened. And as a liberal feminist woman, I am as disgusted by it as you are. However, I also lived almost my whole life in Pennsylvania. And I know how insane Pennsylvanians are over their pride of the Penn State football team. And he was largely responsible for that for decades. You never knew about Penn State before, if you're 28 years old, before any of this stuff happened. And I had a friend who moved to State College, Pennsylvania, around 1980. She was born and raised in New York City, and she knew nothing about sports. And she called me one day, and she said, "There's something really strange about this town." And I said, "What?" And she said, "Everywhere I go, there's the picture of one man who's in every store and every business."
0: Miss Jane, I got to let you run because we're up against it. Final hour of power coming up here. What do you make of Penn State trying to honor Joe Paterno 15 years later? Next.
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12: 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You had Tyreek Hill, you had Mark Andrews, and you had Tony Pollard. 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

0: is a set of circumstances that took place this week where Tua Tagovailoa posted a photo of himself on his Instagram. And then immediately under posting the photo of himself was a comment from Tua Tagovailoa saying, "We are so proud of you. You got this." So it came from the same account that posted the photo. And immediately, everyone jumps to the conclusion that Tua Tagovailoa has a burner account. And he's going around saying nice things about himself on this miscellaneous, mysterious account, maybe fueling the Tuanon. The Tuanon is his like fan group. Odd name. I didn't choose it. Don't get mad at me.
1: Tua's Anonymous.
0: Well, we now know who is responsible for Burnergate. It's his wife. She's clarified saying that she did not switch her Instagram accounts before commenting on the picture of her husband, then clarifying and stating that Tua does not use social media. And this is a learning point.
1: I hate that lie. I'm sorry, Den. Anyone that lies and says they don't use social, you're a liar. Oliver, cat's out of the bag. I think you've been lying about Twitter.
0: Yeah, Oliver says he doesn't use social media. See, we stand on opposite ends of this. I think people very much overestimate the amount of athletes that fully control their own social media.
1: Yeah, like, dude, with all the treatment and things that they get, what do you think they're doing when they're getting when they're in the damn hyperbaric chamber? They're scrolling, guys.
0: I think most of these dudes, I think they ain't on it. I think they got people that are posting for them.
1: Especially the younger athletes, bro. You got to think, like, they're us, dude.
0: Yeah, but Tua ain't that young.
1: Tua's not that young.
0: Like, Tua ain't on social media. Like, I fully, when she says he ain't on social media, he ain't on social media. Kevin Durant, social media. Steph Curry, social media.
1: I don't think Steph's on it.
0: Nah, he said that he would check Twitter during halftime of games.
1: What a loser. But no, like, the days of, like, and this is where, like, all the old heads out there hate this because, you know, quarterback is supposed to be a position that, you know, is handled with such honor and grace. Man, today's quarterbacks are going to have the new upcoming generation of quarterbacks are going to have different hobbies, different things that they like to do in their spare time than at Tom Brady and Peyton Manning. That's why during the pre-draft, people were getting all pissy and making it seem like it was a big deal that – I'm going to use Shador Sanders as an example. Making it a big deal that Shador – wanted to stream and rap in his free time. Who the hell cares? Like the kid's supposed to work out 24 hours a day, 7 days a week.
0: Speaking of rapping, how about Tom Hardy putting the pen to work?
1: You're going to have to run that by me again. Tom who?
0: Tom Hardy, very famous actor, played Bane in The Dark Knight. Very British. Jacked. But he's a rapper. He did an album with a Czarface. He's on a track with Method Man.
1: Is that Czarface like a doppelganger for Scarface?
0: Yeah, it's just a hip-hop situation.
1: Hip-hop name. Okay.
0: Yeah, going on over there. Yeah, this didn't come across your timeline?
1: No.
0: See, you have too much terrible music that comes across your timeline. You don't have room for the good stuff.
1: By the way, since you want to make a remark about terrible music, I did bookmark it. Factual tweet earlier in that tweet was Drake's Iceman becomes his longest leading number one album on the R&B hip hop chart via Billboard.
0: R&B and hip hop because it's not real rap. Gotcha.
1: You know what, man?
0: Are you going to be a country fan now? You just follow your goat everywhere? Now he's doing country music?
1: Well, I actually think that he's long overdue for a country crossover. He's got like a talented voice. I think he would sound awesome doing country. If you're not going to acknowledge that, like, he's not a good rapper.
0: Which he's not. He doesn't write his stuff. Well, like, I don't understand how we keep doing this.
1: In my head, when I asked that, I knew that you were going to rebuttal with he's not.
0: He makes fine music. Not for me, but...
1: When you say fine...
0: He makes music the way like Kanye makes music. Kanye's not a great... Kanye doesn't write his own raps either. That's why I'm so mad at Pusha T. His ghostwriter left.
1: Your disrespect for Drake is like, it needs to be studied.
0: What do you mean?
1: Honestly.
0: I think you just, you love him too much. Like, I think you just love the fact that he is number one. I don't think you actually love him.
1: Oh, So now you think I'm just some Fairweather rap fan.
0: Yeah.
1: Well, I'm not, Denton. Yeah. I'm not. I am a huge fan of Dwayne Michael Carter, the greatest rapper of all time. The Drake Toll Show comes up next. What up, Drake?
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22: 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Here's a way to start a conversation. 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How would you ask if there are any unlocked guns in the home?
23: Hey!
24: Hey, we're so excited for tonight. Before we come over, may I ask a few questions?
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24: Do you have any pets?
23: Yes, we have a dog.
24: Great. Do you have a pool outside?
23: Nope, just a big old backyard.
24: Nice. Another question. Are there any unlocked guns in the home?
23: Our guns are stored securely, locked in a safe that the kids can't access.
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12: All right, we open up big time after 7 o'clock. It's time to talk about some hockey coming to Lambeau. Speaking of Lambeau, Matt LaFleur and the Packers as well. But first, this guy said, hey, squeeze me in quick. Patrick in Oshkosh, my brother. What's going on?
13: I hate the Cubs. They stink. It was so classic. I mean, I think there was like an armada of a bunch of ambulances that were going driving to Wrigley. And behind that was another big, probably 10, 12 Walmart trucks. Not filled with Kleenex, but filled with Kotex, because that's what Cub fans are.
12: Oh, you.
14: Patrick, you always.
13: It was so great to see, man. I was just, it's, this is like poetic justice.
12: Mm-hmm. It feels,
13: from
12: it just feels good.
13: On down.
12: Yeah, it feels right. It feels good. It feels like that's what should happen in this world. Just pain and misery to the Cubs.
13: One question for you guys. Mm-hmm. Would you rather see the Cubs lose, the Bears lose, or the Vikings lose?
12: It's Cubs or Bears?
15: Cubs.
12: Yeah, Cubs. I hate the Cubs more than any other team.
15: And they hate you.
12: Yeah. Yeah.
13: Absolutely.
12: Yeah, it's the Cubs. Yeah.
14: It's and especially since, like, the better part of, like, 20 years, they took over.
12: Yeah.
14: I can't call it Ann Fam. It's still Miller Park to me.
12: Listen, I've been seeing the Bears lose almost my whole life, you know? So, seeing the Cubs lose just brightens my soul more than the Bears losing.
14: Yeah. I think Cubs fans need to realize, just take your mind off and go to bed.
12: Patrick, we love you, buddy.
14: See you guys.
12: See you, man. See ya. It's a good question. Would you rather see the Bears, the Cubs, or the Vikings lose? The Vikings... Vikings and losing, that's just...
16: Yeah.
12: I said, hey, do you like seeing the sun come up? Yeah.
16: I do.
12: it just happens every day, you know? Cubs or the Bears. I've seen the Bears lose Brett Favre to Aaron Rodgers. No. Yeah. Hopefully it doesn't change. But, yeah, we've seen the Cubs lose, flying the L twice in a row. That warms the cockles. We'll come right back.

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9: For WIZMnews.com, I'm Brad Williams. UW La Crosse kicks off the new fall semester, getting ready for classes to start on Tuesday. Chancellor James Beebe welcomed faculty and other university employees back to campus at a staff meeting on Wednesday. Besides talking about a new year of classes, Beebe also spoke about the school's continued excellence in athletics at the Division III level.
10: You know, we're ranked number 8 in Division III in the entire United States, the highest ranked public university. I mean, in that top 10 are places like, Chicago, University of Chicago, MIT, Johns Hopkins, and UW La Crosse. It's pretty great.
9: First year enrollment is holding steady at UWL. Last fall, the campus greeted about 2,400 new students. The operators of two La Crosse taverns have made appearances at City Hall to explain reported violations that could lead to temporary suspension of their liquor licenses. City Judiciary Committee has reviewed the complaints against Bennett O'Reilly's Bar and Dell's Bar, both on 3rd Street. Police had cited both bars for repeatedly allowing underage customers into the businesses during the past year. In both cases, the city is calling for a suspension instead of revocation. Tammy Plurd operates Dell's Bar, and she's relieved that a revocation was not recommended.
11: We make our livelihoods off of going to work and operating this bar, and we take our role seriously, and so that would be very damaging to me, myself personally, and my staff. Of course, that's how they eat.
9: The committee is expected to release its findings at or before September 10th. The interim label is being dropped from Unalaska Fire Chief Jeremy Southworth's title. The city said Wednesday that Southworth is now heading up the department. He began his career 26 years ago with Unalaska and has risen up steadily since then. He became interim chief in June. If you're a fan of pulling a roller grill hot dog or tornado direct from the grill from Quick Trip, better enjoy it while you can because those grills are going away in a few weeks. A Quick Trip spokesperson said the roller grill machines are coming out of all their stores as of September 21st. The good news is that all the roller grill items will still be available at the hot spot as grab-and-go items that are individually wrapped. Great Rivers United Way has kicked off its latest campaign. Business and community leaders came to the Radisson Hotel to hear about the goals for the upcoming year. Alex Wazaleski, one of this year's campaign co-chairs, says one goal is to find more donors.
0: Good thing is the revenue has increased each of the last 3 years, but our donors, the number of donors, have decreased. So that's a big part that, you know, a big part of the message that we're talking about is bring a friend. We really want to multiply the good that Great Rivers United Way can do.
9: The United Way funds more than 50 programs helping people in the 8-county service area. I'm Brad Williams.
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12: The text line, our guy Paper up in, I do believe, the WKTY area. He said, morning, guys. For the first time in my life, I'm more excited for the Brewers than I am the Packers. Even though I won't miss a game, even though the Mizzler didn't have a great game, it was still exciting, and they never were out of the game, as they obviously beat the Cubs, fly the L again.
13: Again.
12: And he said, it's nothing against the Packers either. I think I would have a different feeling about the Packers if we had John Harbaugh as our coach or something like that. But then on a different note, I am excited and pumped to see Rodgers and how far he'll go this year with the Steelers. Yeah, the Packers, it feels off a little bit for me. You know, Matt LaFleur, I'm not a believer in. If I were the new Packers president and CEO Ed Policy, I would not have extended Matt LaFleur. Brian Gutekunst, I would have. Had Russ Ball, sure. Russ Ball's been probably the best out of all the three. Brian Gutekunst, Matt LaFleur, the message has gone stale. Now, we'll see. Obviously, you got a new defensive coordinator in Jonathan Gannon. You got a new special teams coordinator in Cam Accord. And the special teams, I know it's preseason, now over preseason, but there's been some things to be hopeful for. Again, though, it's preseason. And Jonathan Gannon, we'll see, but a lot of the players are describing him as a psycho in a good way, a lunatic, and they like that. Matt LaFleur, I don't know on LaFleur. I'm out. I've been out on Matt LaFleur for a while, especially losing 5 in a row and then the losses of taking your foot off the gas in the fourth quarter to even lowly teams even before he lost to the Bears in the playoffs. But yeah, for the Brewers, though, I am really excited to see what they do come the postseason. What are they up now on the Cubs? 9 games on the Cubs, RJ?
13: Yeah.
12: Yeah.
13: Correct.
12: Very excited for our Milwaukee Brewers. It's been great. And even with the Miz struggling, slipping on the mound, the bullpen was electric and the offense stepped up in a big way. And it just feels so good to see the Cubs lose. I love seeing the Cubs lose. Who asked us this question earlier? It was Patrick in Oshkosh. He had said, which warms your heart more, seeing the Cubs lose, the Bears lose, or the Vikings lose? It's the Cubs. Watching them fly the L is, especially the Craig Council as their manager, it just warms the heart. Warms it. But yeah. 608-321-1670. Comments from Matt LaFleur on the way. Then we'll get to Rob Reichel. 9:30 today, Nick Olson is going to join us on a Badger 24-7. We'll talk some Wisconsin football. Lambeau Field's not only going to hold a hockey game, 2 hockey games, but they're also going to have Wisconsin football taking on Notre Dame on Sunday. This Sunday. You're getting up there when, RJ? Saturday?
13: Yes.
12: Yeah.
13: Saturday afternoon.
12: Hell yeah, dude.
13: Looking forward to it.
12: Yeah, Sunday I'm going to be in Montana, Glacier National Park. I got in an Airbnb in the middle of nowhere. I got to be able to find this. I'm sure I'll be able to find it. Wisconsin Notre Dame Sunday night. All right, 608-321-1670, your news of the weird coming up next.

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0: 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They don't like no feedback. What's up?
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10: All right, your news of the weird. It's like a heist straight from Fast and the Furious or the movies you ever seen and wonder. You know, watching the big screen. You got a semi cooking down the road and someone pulls up behind it and they get on the hood and they're like surfing on the car. Then they somehow get the back of the semi open and they get the goods out of there. You ever seen? Yeah, we've all seen something like that in the movies.
11: Yeah.
10: And I said, can you do that in real life?
11: Obviously you can.
10: Well, we're going to Cairo, Egypt.
11: Oh.
10: Where a chicken heist did a highway robbery. In Egypt, shows 3 suspects stealing frozen chicken from a truck.
11: Hell yeah.
10: Literally, it's speeding down a road, and there's a truck pulls up right behind it, and they open up the back, and they start tossing out frozen chickens.
11: Are these the same guys who did the Pabst Blue Ribbon?
10: They could be.
12: But tonight, you got to watch this wild video. It's Hollywood-style high-speed robbery, but in Egypt. You see this gang in a speeding pickup truck climb onto the hood, and they're robbing the truck, but you won't believe what they're stealing. It's frozen chicken. You see them tossing the frozen chicken into the truck bed, the wings, the drummies, everything. Egyptian officials say the incident turned violent, though,
10: uh-oh,
12: ending in a shootout with those 3 suspects.
10: Oh, ending with a shootout with the suspects. Literally, it's like it's a turquoise old pickup truck, and it's...
13: Like, I don't know if they've attached the truck to the speeding semi, but they open up the back gate and they are just heaving out packages and packages of frozen chicken.
11: And it ended in a shootout.
13: And here you go. I found the article. The driver was unaware of the theft. According to the truck driver's statement, the vehicle is carrying 4 tons of chicken from a factory. The driver said he did not realize the theft had taken place and only discovered after the incident that 105 kilograms of goods were missing. Egypt's Ministry of Interior said that following an investigation measure, security forces identified a group of six suspects who previously had criminal records. There was a sting operation to get the chicken back. As a result, 3 suspects were killed, though, while 3 others were arrested.
11: 231 and a half pounds of chicken were stolen.
13: Weapons and vehicles used in the robbery were also seized along with the chicken.
11: Winner, winner, chicken dinner.
13: Hopefully they got to... Well,
11: at least how many were there and how many...
13: There were 6. 3 were killed, 3 were arrested.
11: Okay, so...
13: I hope before everything went down, they were at least to enjoy a nice dinner.
11: I'm going
13: to
11: say they weren't. Does it give a timeline?
13: Nah, not really. No. They said a sting operation took place. I would imagine.
11: Okay, they did get away with it.
13: I hope they at least. Hope they at least got some drummies and some wings.
11: I don't know.
13: Yeah. Wild story though, straight out of Fast and Furious. This one, it's a movie-like heist, but this is for some people really like their chicken wings, man. I'm telling you,
11: a movie-like heist.
13: Was it worth it? I don't know.
11: Let me work it.
13: All right, there you go. What would you do for a chicken wing?
11: I'd go up to a moving vehicle and take them out.
13: I know food prices are getting a little crazy around here.
11: Yeah.
13: Well, I guess in Egypt, but...
11: That's around here.
13: Yeah, that's the world.
11: Yeah.
13: All right, we'll take a little break here. Coming up, we'll hear from Matt LaFleur. Matt LaFleur talking to the media yesterday. Packers had their final practice this week until they pick it up again next week, and then they get ready for week 1 against the Minnesota Vikings, believe it or not. Believe it or not, we're almost here.
11: Almost.
13: But at Lambeau, there's hockey, but before that, Wisconsin taking on Notre Dame this Sunday. RJ, we love you, buddy.
11: Love you, too.
13: And also a love, Oshkosh, Appleton, Rice Lake. Love you guys. We'll continue on, though.

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2: UW Lacrosse kicks off the new fall semester, getting ready for classes to start on Tuesday. Chancellor James Beebe welcomed faculty and other university employees back to campus at a staff meeting on Wednesday. Besides talking about a new year of classes, Beebe also spoke about the school's continued excellence in athletics at the Division III level.
3: You know, we're ranked number 8 in Division III in the entire United States, the highest ranked public university. I mean, in that top 10 are places like Chicago, University of Chicago, MIT, Johns Hopkins, and UW La Crosse. It's pretty great.
2: First-year enrollment is holding steady at UWL. Last fall, the campus greeted about 2,400 new students. The operators of two La Crosse taverns have made appearances at City Hall to explain reported violations that could lead to temporary suspension of their liquor licenses. City Judiciary Committee has reviewed the complaints against Bennett O'Reilly's Bar and Dell's Bar, both on 3rd Street. Police had cited both bars for repeatedly allowing underage customers into the businesses during the past year. In both cases, the city is calling for a suspension instead of revocation. Tammy Plurd operates Dell's Bar, and she's relieved that a revocation was not recommended.
4: We make our livelihoods off of going to work and operating this bar, and we take our role seriously, and so that would be very damaging to me, myself personally, and my staff. Of course, that's how they eat.
2: The committee is expected to release its findings at or before September 10th. If you're a fan of pulling a roller grill hot dog or tornado direct from the grill from Quick Trip, better enjoy it while you can because those grills are going away in a few weeks. A Quick Trip spokesperson said the roller grill machines are coming out of all their stores as of September 21st. The good news is that all the roller grill items will still be available at the hot spot as grab-and-go items that are individually wrapped. I'm Brad Williams.
5: I'm Ebo.
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8: Yeah, buddy. Fly the L. Do it again, too. Do it again. Fly the L. Cubs lose, Brewers win. Beautiful. 9-5, Jackson Chirio, homered, counted for 4. The Brewers' 14 hits, scored twice. The Miz, not the greatest performance. A lot of people dropping in some conspiracy theories that on the road they're messing with the Miz on the mound. As again, he's slipping again on the mound. But the bullpen picking up in a big way, and the offense too. I mean, everyone contributing, everyone doing it, everyone getting involved. Joey Ortiz. Been hot against the Cubs, too. Love it. All right, Rob Reichel coming up here. We'll get to Robbie in about 15 minutes. Green Bay Packers, though. Matt LaFleur speaking to the media yesterday. And offensively going to have to let Jordan Love rip it up. You know, if Josh Jacobs, he's not going to be playing, who knows for how long. You know, Marshawn Lloyd, Chris Brooks, Caleb Johnson, very inexperienced backfield. Matt LaFleur was talking about how he's going to let Jordan Love open it up more this year. And you saw Jordan Love in the final preseason game calling the plays of the offense in the fourth quarter against the Cardinals. And it was a thing of beauty. Jordan Love was dialed in. And speaking of being dialed in, I mean, they've dialed in their wide receivers now, right? You got Christian Watson, you got Jaden Reed, and you got hopefully the emergence more with Matthew Golden. And if anything against the Chicago Bears in the playoffs is a thing to come, a preview of things to come for Matthew Golden, we're going to be in for a good time. We're going to be loving it. Speaking to the media, Packers wide receiver trio locked in long-term and growing, ready to emerge.
9: Like away game, we're trying to do a little something like get together, go to dinner. We haven't done that since I've been here, so that's something a little different that we're trying to do just to get closer. as teammates, as brothers. The way I look at it, man, if, you know, if we all win and, you know, we do our 111, everybody going to eat. So as long as we stick together, do our job, and, you know, we stack up wins, I think everything else going to come together. You know, we playing for each other at the end of the day. So it's not just an individual sport. Football is a team sport.
8: Yeah, there you go. They're having dinner together, something they haven't done. They're having dinner together, something they haven't done. That's interesting. You'd figure you'd want to add some camaraderie. You know, you'd be a bringer together. They're doing it now, though. So Matt LaFleur on the podium, there's a leading by example thing, right? They're having dinner together. They're getting some camaraderie, all getting the same page. And, you know, when you have a vibe with one another, you start to, grow together. Matt LaFleur is talking about veterans on the team, and you can no longer use the excuse of this being a young team. LaFleur was talking about, does he see more leading by example with having all our vets around?
10: Guys lead in different ways, and I can tell you we do have a lot of leaders in that locker room. Some are a little bit more vocal than others, but I think the guys have done a good job of trying to take ownership of their team, because I'm a big believer in player-led teams are going to be more effective than coach-led teams.
8: So there you go, Matt LaFleur. Let's see. Matt also talking about, does he sense a difference of having more veterans?
10: I mean, I don't really think too much about it. I can tell you this. We got a great group of guys. I do think that some of the guys that have come in that are veterans have a very good process that some of the younger guys can learn from. So I think that definitely helps.
8: All right, good. Yeah, the Packers and their excuse of being the youngest team for the last couple of years was really annoying. It was, you're all professionals. You're all, listen, it's time. Don't have to use that young excuse anymore. All right, let's see here. Matt LaFleur and some of these new guys coming in. Some are veterans, you know, a little older, like the Jonnu Smith, the tight end they got. Some are coming off the rookie year, like Caleb Johnson, the running back. But there's new guys coming in, and LaFleur's talking about getting them up to speed.
11: For the three new players on offense, what's it like this next week and a half, just getting them up to speed before week one?
10: It's like drinking water out of a fire hose. There's a lot of information that they got to be able to digest and then go out there, and we'll see where they're at. It's great that we have these three practices. We'll have another, you know, walkthrough next Monday, but just to kind of try to get them up to speed as quickly as possible.
12: Is that mean a lot of late nights and early mornings for those guys and your position coaches to get those guys going?
10: Absolutely. It's whatever it takes. So I know those guys have spent a lot of time with them up to this point, just trying to get them to be able to function through practice. That's the one thing. Today's a little bit different. We're going to do an unscripted practice, but typically when you get, especially when you get into game planning and you kind of pare everything down, it does make it a little bit easier, I would say, to digest it all. And then you can kind of get them ready for practice by going through the script.
8: Practice? Yep. Well, Packers practicing now. Over, back at it again early next week, and before you know it's week one, U.S. Bank Stadium against the Minnesota Vikings. We have almost made it. 608-321-1670. Line one, good morning.
13: Well, all I know right now is I could go for some chicken after that news of the weird.
8: No.
13: I don't know if that's good for breakfast. But.
8: Well, I mean, you can eat whatever you want. Just because it's in the morning doesn't mean you can't eat chicken.
13: Yeah. Well, you know, hey, Matt from Cross Plains. King of realistic Cubs fandom. Like I said at the beginning of the year, I was going to be coming down to the Cubs and the Brewers for the NL Central, but I expected it to be a little closer. But you can't win when you got guys like Trent Thornton and injured Daniel Palencia coming out of the pen. But of course, you know, that's not your fault. That's the Cubs front office fault for, not doing a good enough job. Yeah. And, you know, injuries too, but, you know, I'm not going to take anything away from the Brewers. They, you know, that Jackson Churio kid, man.
8: It's pretty good.
13: He can hit.
8: It's pretty good.
13: He's pretty good.
8: Yeah.
13: And, they're playing well. I guess I should have stayed in Chicago because when I was there, they scored 17 runs, but, they hit 9 home runs, but now it's kind of...
8: Well, how was your time in Chicago? You saw Did you go to one game or two?
13: No, just the first game.
8: Oh, just for, okay. So you saw the win. Okay, I got you.
13: Yeah, I saw the win, and then I purchased 1 month of Brewers TV so I could watch the last two losses at home in the comfort of my living room. So that was, it was worth it.
8: Yeah. How was your time at Wrigley? I mean, you saw the Cubs win. Oh, did you have fun though?
13: Yeah, I mean it's this was the best behaved Brewers fans I've ever seen. Obviously they were getting their butt kicked, but they were all nice and cordial, and usually you get some, it's not like the White Sox and Cubs when they play. There's, like 18 fights.
8: Yeah.
13: But it was a good time. Okay. Went to the Art Institute beforehand, so got a little Ferris Bueller's Day Off bucket list checked off there.
8: Nice.
13: Did not go to the Sears Tower or whatever they call it nowadays. I did that the last time I was there. Did not go to Navy Pier or Millennial Park because I did that the last time I was there as well. So, Chicago has lots to offer, besides Wrigley Field and the Cubs.
8: Yeah.
13: You know.
8: Chicago's always a good time,
13: But other than that, I don't know. I'm liking this. I don't know. I'm not worried about the Packers. I know Rob Reichel said they're only going to win 8 games, but I think little Matt's going to be pulling the strings to make everything work this year, and we're gonna do better than people expect.
8: Good. Well, Matt, I'm glad you at least got to experience your Cubs win a game, because then the Brewers back to being all's right in the world. Fly the L and fly it proud.
13: Hey, that mound conspiracy, I don't know. Don't talk about that. They talked about that on the broadcast last night a little bit about how everybody doesn't want to be the guy that, gets Miz injured, at the parks. But he may be onto something, but the Cubs guy is pretty good. So,
8: Matt, you're a treasure and a treat, brother. We love you.
13: As you are, too. We'll
8: see you, buddy.
13: Talk to you soon.
8: Right. Line two, good morning.
14: Good morning, Evo.
8: Vagabond John, hello.
14: How we living?
8: Large and in charge, baby. How are you? I was fighting this sign. I still got like a sinus infection all week. It's killing me. I feel better today than the other days. Other than that, I soldier on.
14: Well, I'm not a big fan of, I think millennials are one of the worst generations out there. We've had that conversation. And I appreciate you for showing and being clear differentiation between Gen Z and your 4-6 host and you, the millennial, fighting through. Because we all know that Grant would not be in today if he had the same sinus infection that you had.
8: It's been a rough couple of days. I'm finally feeling a little better, but yesterday and the day before, it was just brutal. But someone's got to do it. Might as well be me,
14: And you fought through contact. You want to talk a little Packers actual ball here for a second?
8: Sure.
14: All right. So there's been a lot of pessimism. Robbie obviously is going to come up soon here. I think there's a couple of reasons why the Packers can actually win in the NFL this season. And it kind of centers around the exact negotiation that's happening right now between Tucker Kraft and his agent. So I just did my first fantasy football draft. Nobody cares, right? But the thing that stuck out to me and how it's relevant to Green Bay is it's crazy how many running backs are getting drafted in the first and second round, right? Last year, we had the lowest passing total in the NFL going all the way back to 2009, since 2009. So everybody's thinking this year is going to take even a more extreme step since Seattle won with freaking Sam Darnold at quarterback, right? You're going to see the NFL go even stronger towards a power run game. Now for Green Bay, what a nightmare, right? You don't have guards who can play football. Right, your offensive line, who the hell knows? You're like rated like third from the bottom. Your receivers, nobody's really proven as a Jackson Smith and Jigba type, right? And Jordan Love, I know everybody wants to say, well, of course I'd take Jordan Love over Caleb Williams. Caleb Williams can't make the simple play. Guys, we've all watched the same Jordan Love miss screen passes, right, and throw the ball like directly to an opponent linebacker. Like, let's not pretend that Jordan Love's worse doesn't look like Caleb Williams' worst, right?
8: Yeah.
14: So how do the Packers offense, how do they win in this environment of the NFL, right? It all comes down to the man himself, Tucker Kraft, and what he said in his interview. He's talking about these negotiations. He's talking about, I know the value that I bring to the field. I can turn that little drop-off pass in the flat into a 15 to 20 yard gain instead of a 5 to 6 yard gain, right? I think that's really what this Packers offense is going to have to do. Mm-hmm. And the good news is for Packer fans, they have the guys to do it. So that's my hypothesis here. That's why I think the Green Bay should pay Tucker Kraft whatever he asks for. It's a reversal of my opinion. I thought, you know, no way you should pay a tight end more than $18, $19 million. But because of the running back room, because of the lack of offensive line depth, I think Tucker Kraft has all the leverage in the world right now. And I think he should just go out there and ask for $25 million and say, hey, you guys are willing to spend like $40 million on dead buddy for David Bakhtiari, the guy who didn't even play. I'm the only way you guys – I'm the only reason you guys should have hope this year is Tucker Kraft. You guys better pay me
8: so
14: everything.
8: You think he's at leverage despite him going out there being like, I won't hold out. I will play no matter what. And the Packers are like, all right, dude, if we're going to have to pay you then. You can just
14: Where was he standing?
8: In his in the locker room saying that?
14: Is that not a podium?
8: No, he was in front of his locker, in front of the media pool.
14: Okay. I'll just say this. I would never take words said to a media pool in any situation, right, at face value.
8: Yeah, same.
14: Like, if you're a guy that's going to say, like, whoa, there were 15 microphones in front of this guy. Listen to what he said. And you're going to believe those words? Come on.
8: Well, I believe Tucker Kraft. I believe him, you know. He's like,
14: I don't. I wonder. Plenty of players. I heard Giannis say a lot of words to a lot of people.
8: Oh, yeah.
14: We didn't find out until real late that dude is actually a POS, right? that dude was actually one of the worst teammates on the team. Like, who would have thought based on what we heard from, you know, reporters, right? Or from what we heard in the audio,
8: mm-hmm.
14: right? So I don't trust Tucker Kraft as a human, right? He's a guy that's going to get paid $20 million a year. That's way too much money. I would lie to the entire state of Wisconsin's face for $20 million a year. And I promise you Tucker Kraft would too.
8: 20, he'll give me two, yeah.
14: I mean, he might not hold out, right? And he might be better than all of us, mm-hmm. right? Sure, but I'm not going to trust it.
8: No.
14: So if you're a Packer fan, if you're listening to Rob Reichel and he's talking about this offensive line being bad, talking about Caleb Johnson and how, you know, there hasn't been a good rookie running back traded in 20 years, so the odds are this guy's probably not going to be good. Sorry, Tim and Sparta. Right? if you're listening, you're saying Micah Parsons might not be back till after Halloween, right?
8: Uh-huh.
14: What's the hope? The hope is Tucker Kraft. Let's pay this guy.
8: Vagabond, you're the man, brother. Much love.
14: Later,
8: you see you, buddy. Here goes Vagabond John. And Rob Reichel, Forbes.com, Conley Media. We'll talk some Green Bay Packers with our guy, Robbie. We'll do that next. Stick around.

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0: Your Green Bay Packers coming into the season with a running back core that I don't believe if you combine all of their career rushing yards together, it doesn't get over 500 total. Rob Reichel, this guy right here, he's good at math. Robbie, if you total up Marshawn Lloyd, Chris Brooks, and Caleb Johnson, what's their career rushing yards at?
1: Yeah, I wrote it the other day, but I don't have it in front of me. I think it was 470, maybe.
0: Yeah.
1: I mean, Lloyd, who's going to be technically the number one, with six carries for 15 yards. I know last year, and Caleb Johnson was
0: like 60,
1: maybe around 60 or 70 or something like that. And Chris Brooks had 80% of the rushing yards. Yeah, I'm just calling it up as we talk, Ebo. 28 carries, 69 rushes for Mr. Johnson. What did I tell you Lloyd had? 15, so that's 84. Let's check real quick. Good Lord Almighty, right? Let's check real quick on Mr. Brooks and his career stats. 395. What was Lloyd? 15. So that's 410 and 69. 479, Evo. Sorry to bore everybody as I do math on the year. 479. I mean, and here's the crazy part, right? Lloyd was 6 carries, 15, 2.5. Caleb Johnson, 28 carries, 69, right? So he's at 2.5. Brooks, who isn't really, you know, in a perfect world, he doesn't touch the ball. He's the leader of the group at 4.8, but you want him getting the ball twice a game, maybe at the most. So, and then he got a beat to nonsense offensive line that wasn't very good in the first place, you know. And Matt LaFleur told you the other day, Evo, that they may end up rotating at a couple of these spots early on, because they're not positive Zach, you know, Bako Bowili can get through a game. I always want to say Zach Tom. That Aaron Banks might not be able to get through a game if he even lines up and plays. Mm-hmm. So, yeah, Evo, good luck going up to Minnesota and running the football, right?
0: Yeah, good luck. Well, how about this, Rob? On the flip side, then, Jordan Love, and Matt LaFleur was talking earlier, you know, in training camp and before that, like OTAs, that Jordan Love is going to unleash him a little more. He's going to rip it up. So you have the Christian Watson, Jayden Reed, and Matthew Golden. I mean, those are the big three. Jordan Love, Rob, are we expecting a lot of yards through the air then on the arm of Jordan Love? Have to, right?
1: I think you have to early on, Ebo. I think maybe until they get that running back by committee or whatever, it's going to turn out to be a little bit more solidified. Ebo, you remember in 2010 when they lost Ryan Grant in the season opener, and it took them kind of most of the year to figure out their, and I mean, whatever, right? They went ahead and won a Super Bowl that year, but right, they leaned heavily on Brandon Jackson, who was pedestrian at best. James Starks eventually became the guy and had a terrific postseason, but he was invisible up until about week 15 or 16 of that season. I mean, I'm not telling you it's going to unfold like that, but it could be a deal where they're just on the hunt for 3 months to figure out exactly who their lead running back or how this is all going to work out. And it may be Halloween, Evo, when Gutekunst goes out and trades a fourth for a running back or something like that, before you know exactly who the running back's going to be down the stretch, because that's certainly a possibility, too. Or, obviously, the possibility that Jacobs comes back at some point in time, right? Mm-hmm. So I think we're talking about a fluid deal here throughout the course of the year, at least in the running back room. Obviously, if you play fantasy, stay away from those guys until about round 14, right? And maybe take a flyer on one of them or something like that, whatever hunch you want to play. But to your initial question, Evo, yes, that's going to be their path to score. Certainly early on is through the air, and you're spot on. I mean, I think that top three, if they can stay healthy, is one of the six or eight more dangerous ones probably in the league with Watson, Reed, and Golden. And then you throw in the tight end combo of Kraft and Jonnu Smith. I'm not telling you this is going to be Keith Jackson, Mark Chimura, 95 postseason, 96, you know, when they went ahead and won a Super Bowl, when they finally got Keith Jackson's big butt into camp, and he showed up halfway through 95, and Ron Wolf was mad as hell that he could, you know, traded a second round pick to get Keith Jackson to Green Bay, and he wouldn't show up. Finally, when he did, that's the most dynamic tight end pairing Green Bay's had. I'm not telling you Kraft and Smith is going to be quite like that, right? Because Smith's 31 and, you know, he didn't have a training camp with him. But Jonnu Smith is a guy who's got a chance, Ebo, to, I think, give him some real productivity and positive play, right? It was only 2 years ago he had 88 catches, 50 catches the year before that. So 50 and 23, Ebo, with Atlanta. 80

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1: Things to that effect. So I think that's how they're going to make their hay, is through the year. I just think, well, they're going to have to. I think they're going to be 3.2 yards a carry or something like that. I don't think it's going to be real pretty. And it wouldn't shock me if, you know, early to mid third quarter, we've talked about this before, LaFleur loves to stay balanced, and he's pretty good at that, staying as much 50-50 as he can. But if they get to halftime, Ebo, in some of these games, and they're 13 carries for 28 yards or something like that, you know, they're mid-third quarter with 15 for 39 or something, they're going to have to abandon the run game and whip it around a little bit, especially if they're down a score or two. Mm-hmm. So I think that's their path, certainly early on, Ebo, as they get that line figured out and the run game a little more solidified. Is through the air.
2: Okay. All right. Well, it's got to be, and we got to see. Right. So when Jordan Love took over the offense against the Cardinals in that fourth quarter, Rob, did we? What did you think of that with LaFleur giving up the reins, letting Jordan Love call it?
1: Maybe just let him call it from here on out.
2: That's what I was thinking.
1: Like, I mean, let's go back to Terry Bradshaw, 1978 football, right? Let him just get to the line of scrimmage and the Dan Fouts era, where they just get up there and call their own stuff.
2: I know.
1: Listen, it's almost funny, and I know Matt LaFleur didn't mean this by design, but he does outline some of his own shortcomings, you know, when he's asked about stuff like that. And somebody asked him after that game in the presser if he went on and on about how calm, cool, and collected Jordan Love was calling the plays, and then somebody asked Matt about he's probably more composed, right, than you, right, Matt? And Matt said, oh, my God, yes, you know, of course. You know, Matt kind of outlines his own shortcomings in some of those situations, mm-hmm. because we've seen Matt get very frenzied. And I think overall LaFleur is a pretty good play caller. But late in games, Ebo, he has had his issues. I think it plays into their fourth quarter collapses last year. I say that largely tongue-in-cheek. I don't know that that's what anybody wants to do or does in 2026. We're way past that as coaching staffs and quarterbacks and offensive systems where quarterbacks go up there and do call their own plays. Obviously, a guy like Aaron Rodgers had remarkable freedom at the line of scrimmage, probably too much freedom to go ahead and do whatever he wanted, and it led to a lot of conflicts with his old head coach in Green Bay and his current head coach in Pittsburgh, right?
2: Well, how come Rodgers couldn't do that against Tom Brady and the Buccaneers in 2021, Rob, in the NFC Championship game? Why did little Matt call for the field goal?
1: Yeah, that's a great question, Ebo. He probably should overrule that one.
2: I know, that's what I'm saying.
1: No, you're spot on. I don't know. I don't know that Rodgers could win the fight. I don't know that Rodgers could win the fight against LaFleur and all the analytics people yelling at them to kick the field goal.
2: Stupid.
1: Right? Therein lies your problem with 2026 modern athletics, is leaning on these analytics people way, way, way too much. And we throw common sense out the window because, you know, some dork is telling you that down four runs in the seventh inning or whatever, let's start throwing our position players, which you now see in Major League Baseball. Crazy, Ebo, crazy. Weird world.
2: Yeah. What the hell are we talking about again? Oh, yeah, Jordan Love. Rob Reischer joining us around Forbes.
1: A little bit of Jordan Love at the line of scrimmage. Yeah. No, Ebo, I don't think that's going to happen any stretch of the imagination, but it was entertaining at least last Friday night, right, watching him call the plays and learning about it later on that it was him who called the plays.
2: Rob, defensively for the Packers coming into this season, though, who's getting after the quarterback then? And is that is cornerback or getting after the quarterback the biggest weakness for the Packers?
1: Yeah, flip a coin, Ebo. I mean, I think it's all tied together. Probably at the end of the day, they'll pass rush.
2: Mm-hmm.
1: I mean, I think the corners are going to be serviceable. I don't think they're special by any means, but I think they can be middle of the pack, between 15 and 20, let's say, as a pair. Certainly by midseason, maybe with Brandon Cisse, the rookie, and if it's Keyshawn or if it's St. Juice or whoever it turns out to be, Ebo, I don't think Carrington Valentine's going to probably be the guy.

0: I mean, he certainly was last year. But when you miss 22% of your tackles, which is what Carrington Valentine missed last year, it's pretty hard to put you back on the field the following season. I mean, that's you'd have a higher success rate tackling people than Carrington Valentine did last year. You really would. No, I mean, you're put together, my man. You live at the gym, so I mean, I take you against the tight end versus Valentine most of the time.
1: We're trying, Rob. We're trying.
0: Yeah, but Evo, I would say it probably comes still back to pass rush, because until Parsons gets back, and again, Gutekunst tipped his hand a little bit the other day with some somewhat positive, and until you see it, you don't know officially, but when he said, you know, they're going to probably open that window on Parsons, you know, after week two already, Ebo, there's a chance maybe by week five he's playing, that kind of stuff. I mean, Gutekunst was throwing out some breadcrumbs that I'm sure got Packer fans pretty excited, but at least for a month, Ebo, you're looking at, you know, you're looking at Van Ness, 8.5 career sacks. The most he ever had was his rookie season. I think it was 4.5 maybe as a rookie. Been beat up the last couple of years. Really hasn't done it. He's been an underwhelming first-round draft pick, and that's to put it nicely. Baron Sorrell played one game for all practical purposes last year, week 18 against Minnesota. Was productive and was okay this summer, Evo. He's probably going to be your second edge. Up the middle, Wyatt, Hargrave, Brooks, you know, they'll certainly do a little bit more, I think, with Cooper and coming as a linebacker. Evo, I watched a lot of tape this offseason of Zaire Franklin. I watched a bunch of his Colts games from last year. They were pretty crafty with bringing him. He came a lot more than he had in past years. They found some stuff in Indy last year in terms of blitzing with Zaire Franklin, and I'll be interested to see if Gannon does some of that. Didn't always show it this summer. But there was a game, for example, where Indy played Atlanta, and it was overseas. And if anybody remembers, it was the game where Jonathan Taylor went absolutely bongos, and he had like 230 rush yards or something, and three or four touchdowns. And he ripped off like an 80-yard touchdown run to win the game. I watched that game a week or two ago, and Franklin was terrific in that game blitzing. And you know, I wonder if they'll bring these linebackers more, for example, Ebo, Franklin and Cooper. I think they're going to have to. They're going to have to manufacture some pass rush, because the best pass rusher they've had since Reggie White went away won't be with them until at least mid-October. So, Evo, I would start with that. Number one is the pass rush. Number two are the corners. And then, Evo, don't forget, second half of the season, that run defense just went away. Mm-hmm. And, I mean, I think, you know, Derrick Henry is still scoring touchdowns.
1: Oh, that was this abysmal.
0: That was unbelievable. But that was, you know, that was how things went for them, certainly the last 4 to 7 weeks or something. And they've got to get that fixed and shored up and taken care of. I think they'll be better up there. Obviously, Wyatt was gone the last five games, whatever it was, of last season. Evo, Hargrave was not there. I mean, you saw the Colts already cut Colby Wooden, you know, the guy they traded for Franklin, that they told you what they thought of him. And Wooden was playing a ton last year. I'm not a big believer in Carl Brooks. We'll see what he can give him, Ebo. I think a couple of these rookies by midseason, the third and the fourth round pick, McClellan, the third, Dennis Sutton, the fourth, I think they're going to have far greater roles maybe than they do early on, Ebo. They're going to help that defensive line. But the line overall, Ebo, is pretty deep. And they've certainly got more options and more personnel to work with than they did the last month of last season. So I think there's reason for optimism with that group on a whole.
1: Yeah.
0: It's going to be up to Jonathan Gannon, though, to get it out of them.
1: Rob Reichel, Forbes.com, Conley Media, covering the Packers. Rob, before I let you go, though, fly the L not once but twice. Could be three times after tonight. How are you feeling about MLB's best, the Milwaukee Brewers besting Craig Counsell and the Chicago Cubs yet again?
0: Evo, are there ever nights where you just turn off the TV and say, how do those guys do it? Like I'm watching these guys, right? They're all like five, half of them are like 5'6". Little Joey Ortiz is one of the top 15 probably hitters in baseball since the 4th of July, isn't he?
1: Yeah.
0: I mean, obviously they've got their studs along the way, right? The Churios of the world. Bowers is having a great year. you know, the catcher's unbelievable. But, you know, there are nights, Ebo, where I'm like, God, the Cubs just have better personnel and the Brewers find a way to win the game, for example. Or this team's just got better people and the Brewers find a way to win. Ebo, they remind me a little bit of like the 82 Cardinals, who I know that's a painful term for people my age around here to hear. The team that beat the Brewers in that World Series, they find a way to get it done. They manufacture runs. They're scrappy as heck. They get on base. They're patient at the plate. They work these long counts. They've got pitchers in 75, 80, 85 pitches after four innings. So you're getting into people's bullpen. Your bullpen is just dramatically better than other people's. But you just look at it on paper and you're like, how is this team 34 games over 500, right? So, I mean, obviously, when the week started, I told a couple of my Brewer nutcase friends that, you know, who live and die with every pitch. I'm a casual fan, Ebo.
1: I don't think so, Rob.
0: It doesn't matter to me what they do. It doesn't matter to me what they do really one way or the other. My life's the same. But I got a lot of crazy friends. I just told them, you know, if they split that series with the Cubs, the division's over. So, Ebo, the division's over. No matter what happens tonight, they're in great shape. Now you obviously are just looking right. Hold off the Dodgers. Hold off the Braves. Here's the real, I mean, it's the same question we ask every October, right, Ebo? Can they finally get it done in October? I don't know,
1: Ebo. Rob, more will be revealed on that front, okay? You got to wait and see. We're not to the fall yet. Still the summer of fun.
0: It's still the summer of fun, right? It's September 3rd. October, they love to kick you between the legs, Ebo.
1: Robbie, Rob, when we talk next week, it'll be Packers-Vikings week one. Strap in, get ready, buddy. We'll do it next week, all right? Much love, Robbie.
0: Can't wait, my friend. All right, you have a great weekend. You know, the real thing, though, you know, let's just find a way. Let's hope our Badgers hang around within, 10 of Notre Dame? Let's make that respectable.
1: Yeah, make it respect. Robbie, we love you, brother. Take care, all right? And on Wisconsin. Right,
0: go
1: Brewers. See you, buddy.
0: Go Bucky.
1: See you, buddy. There he goes, Rob Reichel. Forbes.com, Conley Media. Go Bucky. Score predictor tomorrow. For the return of Thorson and Heilprin, 6-7 tonight, live at Monkston Sun Prairie. Myself and Zach Heilprin. Excited for that, too. Come on down if you like the happy hour. Incredible. We'll take a little break, though. Stick around. Be right back.

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8: Unalaska is taking the interim off the title of Fire Chief Jeremy Southworth. The city has announced he is now leading the department officially. Southworth has been the interim chief since June. He has 26 years as a firefighter, all with Unalaska, rising up through the ranks to the announcement this week. Prior to becoming interim chief, he was named assistant fire chief in 2023. The residence halls at UW La Crosse are filling up this week for the start of fall classes on Tuesday. As students begin several days of moving in, Chancellor James Beebe said that some of the dorms could get additions soon to meet the increasing demand for on-campus rooms.
9: We are looking to add about 100 more residence hall spots for students. So it's not like a new residence hall, it's adding an additional space to an existing. And also to upgrade our residence halls, because as everything, you know, things age over time, and some of our residence halls are 60 years old.
8: On other construction work, Beebe says the demolition of the old Cowley Science Hall is 99% complete. It's being replaced by the second Prairie Springs Science Center, which he says should be open by the spring of 2029. Wednesday marked the beginning of this year's annual Great Rivers United Way campaign. Business and community leaders met at the Radisson for a kickoff breakfast and to hear more about the campaign. Alex Wasileski, one of this year's campaign co-chairs, shared the wide-ranging impact the programs funded by United Way have on the community.
10: Every 22 seconds, someone in our community utilized a service that was funded by Great Rivers United Way. That is roughly 69,000 people that got helped about 1.5 million times last year alone from something that Great Rivers United Way had a part in.
8: More than 50 community programs are funded each year by the Great Rivers United Way in their 8-county service area. A city council committee in La Crosse has now heard testimony about alleged liquor license violations at two Third Street taverns. The operators of Dell's Bar and Bennett O'Reilly's Pub have received citations in recent months, primarily because of charges that underage patrons were allowed in. Questions were raised at hearings on Wednesday about whether bar employees have been properly trained to check for legal IDs. The city is recommending against revoking the licenses, but rather having the licenses suspended for a time. La Crosse's annual Storytelling Festival returns this month, bringing 2 days of performances, workshops, and family-friendly events to the Pump House. The festival runs September 11th and 12th. Terry Visker says stories at the event are often humorous, but not always.
11: This time, one of our tellers told me that she was going to tell a story about 9/11 because we are on September 11th. And so that will probably be a poignant story. And storytelling just kind of draws your whole body in. It's not just a visual or an auditory thing.
8: Tickets to the event are $20 per day. I'm Brad Williams.
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12: Hey, Matt LaFleur, meeting the media yesterday. Get some Jaden Reed coming up here. Jordan Love's got to tear it up through the air. You know, this running back situation. Marshawn Lloyd, he's only played in one game in 2 years. So you hope the health stays with him and he's able to be available all season. If not, what do you got? Chris Brooks and then Caleb Johnson. So gonna have to tear it up with the Jaden Reeds, the Christian Watsons, the Matthew Goldens of the world. It's time to as Matt LaFleur suggested earlier in this offseason, is let Jordan Love tear it up. Unleash Love. Let him go. Let him do it, baby. All right, 608-321-1670 line one. Good morning.
13: Evo.
12: Hey, Ronnie.
13: I'm calling it. It's over. It's Central Division race. It's over.
12: Fly the L again, Ron. Brewers. Hey, hell yeah.
13: I acknowledge the Cubs have more power. They hit home runs. But overall, the Brewers are better. They got a better pitching, better bullpen. The Cubs pitching is... starting pitching is decent, but the Cubs have no bullpen.
12: Yep. It's over. It's
13: and
12: trash.
13: Overall,
12: it's done.
13: The Brewers are a better team, better managed. And
12: yeah, that's right,
13: I don't feel bad for Craig Counsell that he's getting his butt kicked. Right?
12: Not one bit. I love seeing it, actually.
13: I don't know what made him think that he was going to do any better over with the Cubs.
12: Yeah, more money, maybe, Ron. Other than that, yeah, I love seeing him fail. I want him. I want everything he's ever done stricken from the record and out of here. We don't want him anymore. Pat Murphy is double the manager Craig Counsell ever was. Ron, is it raining a lot over by you on the west side of Madison there?
13: Yeah, it's coming down.
12: It's crazy here. Yeah, it's crazy.
13: So, it's almost imperative that the Brewers get to the World Series this year and win it.
12: Yeah.
13: Because I got a strange feeling come next season, the start of the season might not start on time.
12: Well, I think there's going to be a lockout, Ronnie. I think it could be locked out. You know? Ron?
13: I think the Brewers can do it. I think they can finally break through this season, get to the World Series.
12: Ron, if they do that, first drinks on me, game one of the World Series, all right? We'll take you out.
13: So, I'd like the Brewers just to come out today and just run today.
12: Just bring it. Fly the L 3 days in a row. Ronnie, anything else before we let you go and hit this break, my brother?
13: No, I'm hoping it don't rain tomorrow because I want to go out to Memorial. Memorial's playing Middleton. It's a home game for Memorial.
12: Ooh.
13: I hope it doesn't rain tomorrow night.
12: Let's see here. Let's look at supposed to be a 60% chance of rain tomorrow, Ron. What time, though? We'll see. Just keep up. Who's your favorite weather person? Savannah Burrito?
13: Yeah, I like her. Yeah, she's...
12: Maybe we should get her on again. We'll get her on to give you a weather report or something, all right?
13: Because she's on Channel 3, right?
12: Yeah. Samantha Burrito.
13: Yeah, because I watch her a lot. Yeah, I like her.
12: Friend of the show. She's our chief meteorologist here on Over the Line. I'll work on that for you, Ron, okay?
13: Okay, all right.
12: Much love, Ronnie. See you.
13: Bye.
12: Yeah, well, it's been a while since we got Samantha Burrito on. We'll have to get Savannah on here. Mike in Portage says rain in the morning tomorrow only. Well, Mike, We're going to ask Burrito that instead. Savannah Burrito. I trust hers over yours. All right, 608-321-1670. Take a little break here. Stick around. We'll hear from Jaden Reed along the way. Matt LaFleur. Got some Packers chatter. Before you know it, week one. We'll be here. U.S. Bank Stadium against the Vikings. Be right back.

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7: Hi, I'm State Representative Steve Doyle. 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I served as the vice chair of the bipartisan Speaker's Task Force on Artificial Intelligence, and I currently serve on the Cross County's Data Center Study Committee. Our state legislature had an opportunity to enact guardrails on data centers this session, but failed. So when the state legislature couldn't agree on a data center proposal, I helped get an 18-month moratorium passed here in La Crosse County. These giant data centers are trying to encroach into our communities, raise our rates, and suck up our water. And I, for one, will not let that happen. This isn't complicated. If you use electricity, you pay for it yourself. 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La Crosse's moratorium was a good first step, and this coming legislative session, I look forward to taking the next step. This message was paid for by the friends of Steve Doyle, because I don't just talk about problems, I solve them.
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0: Yes, sir. All right, Nick Olson from Wisconsin, or Badgers 24-7 on 24-7 Sports, going to join us bottom of the 9 o'clock hour. That's 9:30 for the Gen Zers that don't know how to tell a time on an analog clock. Bottom of the hour.
1: Well, what does that mean? Like the 55?
0: No, 30. Bottom of the hour, jabroni. Hockey going to be at Lambeau Field. How cool is that? They had a press conference yesterday. I love this because they said the major announcement was coming at 11:45 a.m. And then at 10:08, I got the email in my inbox. Like, hey, yeah, Lambeau going to be having Wisconsin and women's hockey. And then there was obviously a little press conference for the Big Ten rival Michigan taking on Wisconsin men's hockey, and then Ohio State taking on the women's on February 20th, 2027. Mike Hastings, he was like, man, this is awesome to be invited to play on.
2: When I made a journey here, at a bucket list of getting to Lambeau, because I hadn't had an opportunity to be there. So from an old guy, making memories is something that you want to do for you and your family and our Badger family. Our guys, when we started talking to our leadership group about, is there an interest to do this? They both jumped out of their skin.
0: Yeah, there's definitely an interest to do it. Women's coach Mark Johnson said this will be a day that the players, everyone remembers.
3: You know, they win games, they lose games, they get this experience, they get that. But I think as they leave us and they graduate and move on to the rest of their lives, they'll reflect back on this night down at Lambeau and an opportunity to play an outdoor game in such an iconic facility. And being around Madison and being Wisconsin for a long time, it's one of the coolest places around in the world.
0: Yeah, well, you go to Lambeau and the history just smacks you right in the face. You're like, this is something special. This is something unique. And sporting events outside just feels right. Hockey out in the elements, late February. That's nice. That's nice. All right, WKTY, love you guys. We'll see you tomorrow for a Friday show. And then it's off the Labor Day weekend, man. And I'm absconding away to Glacier National Park on Saturday morning. Can't wait for that. Got to stay strapped. Get some bear mace. All right, we got one more hour. Jaden Reed coming up. Matt LaFleur. Packers chatter next.

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19: It would be an honor, Dan.
18: It's an honor.
19: Is Justin Tucker a Hall of Famer? 57% say, yeah, he is.
18: Okay. He is getting a tryout with the Jets. That's why we brought it up. The bylaws stipulate that Hall of Fame selectors are to consider only on-the-field performance. It's been argued that the locker room is an extension of on-the-field, as it can affect the individual's or the team's performance, but at present, there is no, quote, morality clause in the Hall's bylaws for off-the-field matters, positive or negative. Being a Boy Scout does not improve a candidate's resume any more than being a problem child hurts it. So thank you to the Hall of Fame for giving me that information. Let's see. Lucas in Texas. Hi, Luke. What's on your mind?
20: Hey, Dan. Good morning.
18: Good morning.
20: Two quick things for you. Let me get to the second one. But first, I want to talk about the Clippers punishment coming down from the NBA yesterday. I think that so many fans resonate with this because, I don't want to get too meta on society and politics and whatnot, but it feels like people worth a lot of money get a whole lot more leeway than everyone else. And it feels like for the first time in a long time, someone who's worth a ton of money was hit in a way that actually impacted them. And it wasn't monetarily, it was fame and influence. You guys have done a great job talking about how sports owners are really trying to buy fame, and he was kind of put into that timeout really for about a year. So that was, it really felt like an actual bit of meaningful accountability. And with your permission, Dan, I would actually like to apply for a change of name or a change of moniker request. Last semester, I got accepted into a new university. I'm going to be moving with my family next Monday over to St. Andrews, Scotland, to get my PhD. So I'd like to be now formally known as Lucas in Scotland, with your permission.
18: Absolutely, Luke. Good luck.
19: All right.
18: That's a great university.
21: Wow.
18: Friend of mine, daughter went there, did come back with an accent, though, which was kind of cool. But yeah, St. Andrews, that town is awesome. It's great. College town, great. Good luck with that, Luke. Trip in Vegas. Hi, Trip. What do you have for me today?
22: Hey, good morning, DP. Always good to speak with y'all. Two things. I got a preview because I got Marvin in my sights for tomorrow, so that's Friday. But today I got a play on words for Fritzy because he appreciates this. Now that he has had stitches, will he learn to actually put us in stitches?
23: Okay.
18: Thank you, Trip.
23: The quest to make people laugh.
18: Yeah. It's difficult. Hi, David.
24: Hi, Dan. Hey, I enjoyed the Coach Tomlin interview, and it seems like he is very happy. And it reminded me of Coach Power, who seems extremely happy, except when you kick him off, everyone's wild. Do you think it's the weight of a fan base off of him, the daily grind off of these coaches?
18: Oh, yeah. I mean, he's been doing this for over 30 years. And these guys don't realize how much pressure they carry. He can actually hit the snooze button. I mean, how about that? He's at home for dinner. Crazy. He can go on a vacation if he wants to. Yes, Marv.
25: Yeah, during the interview when Coach Tomlin was saying, I'm trying to get myself in better shape. Because the hours, and probably just eating whatever at all times of night, is probably really unhealthy.
18: Yes, Dylan.
19: Yeah, he seemed like he snapped out of a football coma. He was smiling and like giggling the entire time. I was like, who is this Mike Tomlin? But he seems, I mean, that's exactly how I'd be. I'm like, I don't have to do anything all summer and I get to just hang out.
18: Yeah, Paul.
21: Also, he could talk to you without coach speak, without worrying about repercussions, about saying one thing wrong about some linebacker.
18: Yeah, because, you know, when I talked about Roethlisberger, you know, Coward can tell me stories about Ben and have fun. Mike is, you know, not even a year removed here. And, you know, even the question about if Aaron Rodgers would have come back, if, you know, Mike was coming back, or if Mike, who's the coach?
19: McCarthy.
18: Mike McCarthy wasn't coming in. You know, he answered it. He entertained it. if that was a press conference, who knows what I would have gotten. Yes, Marv.
25: Yeah, just his tone was more jovial.
18: Yeah. Well, it's a breath of fresh air. And I would see that with coaches who came into ESPN. If they took a year off, had a gap year. Just the sense of relief. 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
3: While the Milwaukee Brewers would take down the Chicago Cubs 9-5 at Wrigley last night, Jackson Chirio, he had four of the Brewers' 14 hits. He scored twice, including a home run. Starting pitcher Jacob Mizorowski, he allowed five runs and five hits in four innings of work. But it would be the bullpen to pick the miss up in the Brewers' offense. Here's more from manager Pat Murphy.
4: Yeah, I mean, we had a bunch of contributors, everybody tonight. I'm Jack, he's doing a great job, and you know, Lara was great, and Yelich, what can you say? Came off the bench. He didn't come off the bench much in his career. Missed two balls. Ortiz got the big hit. Pratt was great. You mentioned that. Contreras, a couple hits. Vaughn, a couple hits. Nobody mentions him ever. Lara played the heck out of center field in a ballpark that's really tough to come in and play outfield in.
3: The Brewers now sit 87-53, nine games above the Cubs for first place in the NL Central, and will close out their series against the Cubs tonight. First pitch coming at 6:15. Turning to the Packers, they're out on the practice field yesterday, the final time this week until they get back in the practice field again next week and prepare for their week one matchup against the Minnesota Vikings at U.S. Bank Stadium.
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3: Wisconsin football is inching closer to their season opener against Notre Dame at Lambeau Field this coming Sunday. Kickoff coming at 6:30. And finally, hockey is coming to Lambeau Field. Wisconsin's men's team will host Michigan, and the women's team will host Ohio State on February 20th in Green Bay. For the Wisconsin Sports Zone Network, I'm Ebo.

0: his best stuff. That's okay. Gave up five and then got it together. The bullpen was phenomenal. Brewers hunted, pecked, dropped down bunts, station to station, hit them where they ain't, and ended up plating nine runs to go nine games up in the division. Fork it, baby. Fork it. It's done. Brewers have won the division, which I called that weeks ago. But now it's just a matter of getting yourself right. Getting yourself right. There you go. I'm excited for this weekend. I'm excited for tonight. Obviously, you got Brewers baseball. They go to Cincinnati. Can they just get two out of three against Cincinnati? Keep winning series. You got college football this weekend. And then the Badgers and Notre Dame capping things off on Sunday night. I'm excited. I'm giddy over all of this. Boy, there is a lot of pessimists. We just talked to Jesse Temple, for those that are just now joining us on the network. Talked to Jesse Temple just a little while ago. JoJo says, I've seen enough of Luke Fickell to know that they're going to get their asses kicked Sunday. I hope they don't, JoJo, and then you got to come back and eat your words. Woodruff Wildcat says, Bill, Notre Dame will not lose. I'm a big Notre Dame guy. Three words, leave no doubt. Marcus Freeman will have them ready. Skinny from Madison, still on the Jim Leonard bandwagon.
1: Hell yeah. Let's get the Jim Leonard thing going again.
0: Let's get the Jim Leonard thing going.
1: It's been like a year, a little bit more than a year, right, since we've been able to either talk about Jim Leonard as the Badgers coach or the Packers DC. I think we need to reset that. I don't really care which one. I just want Jim Leonard back in the mix.
0: Yeah. Again. Just got to bring him back. Some way. Just set him on the field. You know, something. We'll see. He's over in Buffalo.
1: He could coach at Middleton High School. I want him coaching football somewhere in Wisconsin. And I will not rest on the radio until that happens.
0: He's over there now guiding the Buffalo Bills defense. So we'll see how that goes. Even if the Buffalo Bills defense stinks, people will still say, wow, he just didn't have the players. If he was here, they'd be number one in the country. I just believe that. And I'm not saying they wouldn't be. I'm just simply saying that people are just, you know, off the hook, out of their minds. Texas Badger says, Bill, they are going to get their asses stomped. What is stomped? Okay, don't say that. Give me what the spread is going to be. Is it more than the 20? What is it? 20 and a half is the point spread? Is it more than that? They're going to get beat by more than three touchdowns? Is that what it is? Or is it, you know, 52-7. What is stomped? Because I don't want them to lose by, you know, 17. And you go, I told you, because that's not stomped. What is stomped? Be specific. Give it to me. And that's okay. That's okay. I don't think they're going to get stomped. I got a feeling. Now, I have a feeling from all, you know, on, I feel like they're going to keep it close. If not, they win. I'm going to be extremely disappointed on Tuesday when we come back if they get beat by 24 or 23 or more. You know, if it's 42-7 or something like that, or 42-9 and all they could muster was three field goals, I'm going to be really disappointed. Really disappointed. And I'll tell you this, that'll be a lot of palm to foreheads, people going, here we go again. Here we go again. And I'm not talking for the players. I'm talking for Luke Fickell. That'll be like, what is unacceptable come Sunday, Grant? When they finally have the outcome, what would be completely unacceptable? To me, if they have no offense again, defense hangs on for a while, and then just finally they're out there all day. Can't get a turnover. Can't run the ball. Can't throw the ball. You know, and your defense, you're giving up, you know, you're so good for, because they've played teams tough in the first half, and then afterwards they just get ground down. And then all of a sudden it's just the dam breaks. If I see that, it'll be like, okay, here we go. That's what that would be extremely disappointing to me. What do you think it's going to end up, Grant? Do you have an idea?
1: I think it'll fall just about where the Vegas spread has it. I think they're 18 to 24 to 27 points, something like that. And I think it'll probably be a representative football game for a little bit, because it's Lambeau and it's week one and it's weird, and I think the Badgers defense is good and it'll be fired up. But, you know, Wisconsin makes one mistake and it's going to kill them. which, by the way, go back and look at the LSU game in 2016. It was the same way. Like, a pick six killed them. Their margin for error is just so small. So I think mm-hmm. it'll be a representative football game, and by the fourth quarter, it'll be about where Vegas has it, about 20 points.
0: Okay. I can go along with that. Notre Dame, by the way, when it comes to transfers, they had 7. And I'm only looking at this because the Badgers have like 37 on their roster. Notre Dame had 7. They're basically the same team from last year, short of the graduating seniors. They have 18 just on offense, the Badgers do. 18 transfers. Fifteen on defense. What is that, 32? 32 transfers the Badgers have? It's like a whole new team. It's like a whole new team. 32 transfers versus 7. So we'll see. See what happens. I'm not saying I'm sure of any. Would I take a bet that the Badgers are going to win? I maybe bet a hot fudge sundae. I'll go along with that. Am I putting my house on it? Hell no. But I just got a sneaky feeling. Let's go to Todd listening to us in Green Bay. Todd, how you doing today, man? What's going on?
2: Hey, Bill. How you doing?
0: I'm doing great.
2: Great. Thanks for taking my call. Yeah, I can't go with your feeling, but I was at the Badger game in 84 when the Badgers beat Ohio State in football. And I was at the LSU game when the Badgers beat LSU, obviously, at Lambeau. And I'm going to be there Sunday night. So who knows? It could happen. Maybe we'll have 3 upsets in a row, but I'm not counting on it. I'm thinking if they keep them under 17, that'll be a victory. Mm-hmm. But my other point is about the Packers now. Another thing, obviously, because everyone can tell I'm a little older. So, you know, I went to preseason games. Willard Terrell runs back a punt. There's like 15,000 people there at the preseason game. And then Brett Favre comes in 92, plays full. Now the preseason's starting to dwindle a little bit. My point is that Ed Policy, you know, I don't know if they care about fans anymore, but I was at the preseason game and a lot of people left, but I stayed till the end, watched a nice victory. But my point is, Matt LaFleur, the whole point about this preseason was to finish. And we had 3 timeouts, 3-some minutes ago. They didn't call any timeouts. We're lucky the defense got an interception, and then we won. But if the whole point of this preseason was to finish and show the team we can finish, and I know he wasn't calling the plays that night, and actually the positive about the preseason is he's not calling the plays, and we're doing better. So we'll see how it goes here. I'm trying to stay optimistic about the Packers, but why didn't Matt LaFleur try to show his team that we need to finish, play this game, call the timeouts, get the ball back, give the quarterback one more chance, just let the clock run down? And so I just don't understand that. So I'm hoping Matt LaFleur proves me wrong and we have a great season, but why didn't he do it? And the other, my mm-hmm. last point is we should have kept the offense, could have let one offense lineman go and keep the Bears went through with like 30 quarterbacks the last 30 years. This guy, when you go to games like I have tickets, I've been to 40 years of Packer games, and this guy had a good feeling. We haven't seen that since Hasselbeck. It's been a long time, and to let him go was a colossal error. We could either kept him as number 2 or kept him as number 3. This guy could have been on the team the next 4 years and made our whole team better having a good, solid backup. So that's my takes for today.
0: Okay. No, appreciate it. Thanks so much. The Kyle McCord thing, people still are bent over that. Here's the quandary. If you roster him so he doesn't go through waivers, then somebody else that you do want to hang on to gets cut, and if they get picked up, then you kind of screw yourself at a depth position. If you put him on waivers, if you cut him to bring him back on the practice squad, he was going to get picked up by somebody, and you get nothing out of him. So that's the reason they traded him away. Got a 6th-round pick, turned that 6th-round pick into a backup running back, and that's kind of how that went. As far as the finishing of a game, I don't know how to take that when it comes to a coach using all the timeouts. And he had turned the play calling over to Jordan Love, which I found that very positive. I found that very positive. Because Jordan Love, you need that kind of capability in a two-minute situation where he can kind of help himself, you know, and mentally go through those things. And I think that's good for a quarterback. They used to do that with Peyton Manning years ago when he was with Indianapolis. He would call, when he wasn't playing, he would call plays. So mentally, that's good for a quarterback. I appreciate that. That's a good move on Matt LaFleur's part. And to surprising by doing it, meaning you have no prep over this. This is just like a two-minute drill in a game. Here you go. Go figure it out. And Jordan Love did. You know, McCord did. I mean, you know, don't get me wrong. But that's what you do to exercise your mentality. Skinny says Love is no Peyton Manning. I'm not saying that, Skinny. You're quick to be negative, dude. What I said was that's what Peyton Manning used to do, was call plays to prepare himself for the two-minute warning or two-minute drills or three-minute drills, so you could kind of in your head begin to gauge. You can see that mental sheet in front of you of what it is maybe is working and isn't working of what you want to do. It's good for quarterbacks to do that. Every coach will tell you that. I don't know that I didn't have a. I don't know that I had a big problem with not calling timeouts and such in preseason. I think we're just going to have to wait and see. We're just going to have to wait and see. You know, here's the funny thing about it, Skinny. When you say Love is no Peyton Manning, his numbers are on par after the first three seasons under center. Go look them up. His numbers are similar to Manning's. They just had this breakdown the other day on, I think it was the NFL Network. His numbers are very similar to Drew Brees and Peyton Manning. I kid you not. So, 877-867-1670. We'll take a quick break. We'll come back. We got more to get to. Don't go anywhere. We'll get back right back to the phone calls, I promise you. Stay tuned. Don't forget, coming up this weekend, it is our 19th annual Big Unit Poker Run. Sunday looks like to be the good day of the week weather-wise. Please come and join us, and please bring a friend. I'm begging you at this point. Registration closes down, I believe, tomorrow night, maybe at midnight tomorrow night, if I'm not mistaken. So pre-reg, you want to get in and get pre-registered, because that way you're one of 300, 400 people that could be drawn for those two VIP tickets to meet up with Pat Murphy, manager of the Brewers. 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Kickstands up at 11. We can't do this without you. 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
12: 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There you go. Let's get back to it, talking some Packer football. And, well, there's Gerard, our buddy Gerard from Delaware. Gerard, what's going on, man? How you doing?
13: Hey, Bill, how you doing, man?
12: I'm good.
13: And look, you a lot of nice things you're doing coming up. I know I heard you, Bill, and it's very nice of you to do all those great things for a lot of people. As far as Notre Dame is concerned, they have the best recruiting class. You talked about they only signed seven guys. Since
12: right.
13: 2012. Okay.
12: Right.
13: Now, real quick, I'm going to tell you this. Jim Flanagan does a podcast for them. I watch seven podcasts and I watch Freeman's Presser. He's an ex Packer and Bear. His father played for the Packers. And I'm going to tell you, if you could get him on between today and tomorrow before the game, that would be a good get. And,
12: okay.
13: You know, you probably could get, you know what I mean? Jim Flanagan. You know him.
12: Yeah. I know Jimmy Flanagan. Yeah. Yep. I knew Jim. He was a center and gave the ball to Brett Favre many a times. Absolutely.
13: That's right. And he does the podcast for Notre Dame. So there you go. You know that would be a great get. As far as Notre Dame's coming in today, don't forget they have a chip on their shoulder from last year. So that gives them a little even extra incentive. Now, to tell you about this, how much it means playing at Lambeau. Notre Dame has blazers and pullovers for sale with Lambeau Field on it, then the Notre Dame helmet, and then Notre Dame in script underneath it. That's how much this means. At Freeman's Presser, he wore it, okay?
12: Yeah.
13: And they're selling them, okay? So this is how much this means playing there, because it's all tradition. It's about Vince Lombardi. Don't forget, a lot of Notre Dame fans are Vince Lombardi and Green Bay Packer fans, so don't mistake this. And I have a question for you about the Green Bay Packers. Here's a scenario, Bill, that I would love you to answer. Okay, let's say they win the first two games by 14 points each. Okay?
12: Okay,
13: how would you feel about that? And then, how would you feel if they lost the first two games by 14 points each? I'd love for you to go through those scenarios about what your thought patterns would be if those two scenarios happen.
12: That's I kind of get it, because the first two games, obviously, Minnesota on the road and New York Jets on the road. That's a great question. And appreciate the phone call, Gerard. Let me answer this, okay? Because this makes me think. If they win the first two games by 14, let's just say 24-10. The game against Minnesota in Minnesota, I'm going to have to see, and again, you kind of look at it like, how well does Kyler Murray play? Because if Kyler Murray looks good, and say you win 34-20, right? Kyler Murray looks good. Your defense holds him to 20 or less. You put up 34. You'll look good, right? Any win in the NFL is a good win. You'd like to see more against the Jets, because the Jets, as we all believe, are a train wreck. If you get beat by both of those teams by 14, both will be a massive disappointment, an angering disappointment. We all believe that the Jets are just a mess, right? So with the Jets being that level of mess, and not really, because, you know, again, when you talk about the players with the most pressure, Kyler Murray's one of them, right? He's playing on a $1.3 million deal with the Vikings this season. But the majority of his compensation, $36.8 million, that's coming from the Cardinals. But this is kind of it for him. He's got to prove that he can stay healthy, and he's got to thrive. And I think there's a lot of pressure on Kevin O'Connell to, you know, as this quarterback whisperer, to be able to get him even better than what he was. So I think there's a lot of pressure there for him to be good. If the Packers go in and shut him down and do it in a sense that they are actually winning up front in the trenches, I'll feel really, really good. But if they get beat and then you look at the trenches and they're getting shoved around, there's pressure on Love, no room to run, they can't be consistent, they can't move the ball, that will be angering in a lot of ways. Aaron Glenn, we all know Aaron Glenn. It's tough to be a defensive-minded coach when the defense is terrible, right? The Jets were a disaster last year. Remember, they finished the season without an interception. They got rid of Quinnen Williams. They got rid of Sauce Gardner. The argument about how they handled Justin Fields and such, you know, it's Glenn then fired 12 of his assistant coaches after the season. So they basically rebuilt the staff to make this thing better. It's a mess. If you lose to the Jets, if you win by 14, if you win, 20-6, I'll be a little disappointed because the offense didn't do more. Especially after I just mentioned you lose Quinnen Williams, you lose Sauce Gardner, your defense isn't nearly as good against a defensive-minded coach, a team that couldn't get a pick last year. I would be expecting a bigger margin of victory, I guess. That would be really disappointing. That's a great question. Because what do style points mean this early in the season? I think if they win by 14 over a pretty decent, because defensively speaking, they lost something over on defense as well, the Vikings did. So if if they win 34-20, I'll feel good because the offense moved the football, and that defense without Micah Parsons gave up 20 points. How did they give it up? Did they give it up on one or two just big plays that broke free, or did they give it up on long sustained drives? If it's long sustained drives, I'll be disappointed. If something happened and just had a communication breakdown in the first game of the season, okay, it's a teaching moment for Jonathan Gannon. You know what I mean? There's scenarios that go along with that. But I would kind of hope for, if you drop 34 and win 34-20 on the Jets, I'll be a little more disappointed because the Jets offensively are just broken. I would like to see the defense do better. You know what I mean? But that's a great question. It's a great question. 877-867-1670. 877-867-1670. If you want to find us, please go ahead and do so. 877-867-1670. After that, you come back home, you take on Atlanta, and you got a monumental task of being able to stop B.J. Robinson or Bijan Robinson and slow that.

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1: For that spot, and Tua is supposed to be able to come in and kind of take this thing over, and Michael Penix Jr., they got to figure out what they have in him and see the guy or not. They picked up Jahan Dotson in the offseason, along with Drake London, so they've got some pretty good wideouts. And they have Kyle Pitts, I think, as their tight end. I don't know what to make. They really went out and kind of looked at their defense and said, okay, our defense is not great, right? Not that Za'Darius Smith, who they picked up in the offseason, is going to make them dynamic. But they did pick up some beef up front, and they tried to get better in the trenches. That's why if they manhandle the Packers' offensive line, it'll be really, really disappointing in that sense. Really disappointing in that sense.
2: And I think style points matter, but not always in September and October, Bill. Like,
1: right.
2: Like, how badly could they have used that Browns win later on in the year? And I don't remember the final score, but let's say they lost like 13-10. Even if they won that game 13-10 or 14-10, like, you just got to bank as many wins as possible. Now, you start getting into September, and you start prognosticating, or up into December, and you start prognosticating the playoffs, well, then you take things like style points, margin of victory into consideration. But on the path to, you know, championship seat, you just got to stack as many wins as possible.
1: Right.
2: And the Packers have had an issue with that, because it seems like every year we look back and say, man, if you just didn't, you know, let those two or three games slip away, you'd be talking about winning the division and efforting towards a bye, instead of, you know, figuring out if you're going to Philly or going to Chicago that wild card weekend.
1: Yeah, yeah. Let's do this. We'll step out. We'll break. That's a good question, though. I love it when I'm forced to think. It's a good question. And thanks to Gerard for coming by and saying hi. This portion of the program brought to you by our friends at Smoke on the Water. They are so excited. Joe and Ellen Hennison, their entire staff, they are ready to accept us on Sunday. They are the second stop of the motorcycle ride right there on Wisconsin Avenue in Okauchee Lake. They're going to have some really good smoked specials, smoked beverages, and smoked food, brisket and all that kind of stuff, and ribs. But we are just excited that they're back again this year. As a matter of fact, Joe is going to be on TV with us on Sunday morning on Fox 6. So we're looking forward to that and appreciate everything they do for us and they do for veterans and military members and their first responders and their families. But we're looking forward to having that second stop where they're going to have tents up out front. The whole parking lot across the street with the school is going to be available to us. You can go out on the deck by the bourbon bar, downstairs, below deck, whatever it is. You can go check all that place out. Smoke on the Water, BBQ Okauchee. Big, huge thanks to them for being a part of the Motors.
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3: WKTY weather for western Wisconsin and southeastern Minnesota.
4: Cloudy skies with a few peaks of sun this afternoon with a chance of thunderstorms. Highs level off around 86. Winds out of the southeast, 5 to 10 miles an hour. Chance for storms tonight. Lows dip down to about 71, partly cloudy. A blend of clouds and sun tomorrow. Chance of thunderstorms. Highs level off around 89. Currently, it's 73 degrees.
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5: Calling our own club, taking everybody down there, the board of directors, everybody. We get our annual dinner in with all of our friends from New York, all of our volunteers. And then Sunday comes, and we all enjoy ourselves on the motorcycle ride. We can all breathe a little bit. Looking forward to it. 838 Old World 3rd Street. If you're going to be downtown on Saturday, we'll see you down there. Calderon Club on one side, San Giorgio on the other. The best Italian food you're ever going to have. Let's go north, Green Bay. Our guy Mike Clement standing by. Michael, what's going on?
7: Well, you tell me, because I've sort of been deep in the bowels of Lambeau Field and then out and about, but just and today was a day where you could just sort of reset and talk to folks, and some folks that have heard things that you've talked about on the radio and other things where people are filling in the blanks. But overall, I've emerged from the fog of war and saying, actually, we're pretty close on this show on calling out how the Packers came about their 53-man roster, where they think that they're headed the next couple weeks. So I'm ready for a one more review. And so you tell me, like, did anybody else from the practice squad get plucked off by another team and signed to a roster like Will Shepard, or have things pretty much settled down in the last 24 hours?
5: Well, I think for the most part, things are settled, so which is good. I mean, I saw that they've added a couple other pieces. But I look at it this way, Mike. I know people are all upset about losing McCord. When it comes to the practice squad, that's where people are right now just bent, and they're upset that they lost Kyle McCord. You tell me, would you have kept Kyle McCord over Tyrod Taylor, or was that not even a possibility? Because they at least got a six-round draft choice and turned that in to Caleb Johnson, the backup running back that they picked up from Pittsburgh.
7: You know, I have gut feelings and personal feelings and all that, but, you know, at the end of the day, I try and remind myself it's not what I think or decide. I'm trying to figure out why the Packers did what they did,
5: mm-hmm.
7: and which way that they're going. And I'm also going to be honest with you, 9 times out of 10, they are way better at figuring this stuff out than I do. So when it comes to the quarterback and the kid who comes on and the way he, you know, was, and he was here for like 8 months, but the way he kept on improving and the good things that he had going on, I at the end of the day, the Packers say, no, Tyrod Taylor is the guy. We brought him here for that specific purpose and for his experience and a bunch of other reasons. McCord had a very nice showing the other night, and he did this with Jordan Love calling the plays. And if anything, they were more than happy for this kid to showcase himself, and then they got a draft pick out of it,
5: mm-hmm.
7: because at the end of the day, they had their plan. Because I've told this story, you know, 25 years ago, I was, you know, much younger at doing this, and there's the guys that had been doing this a long time, and I said, this is a quarterback here. Like, oh, shut up, Clemens. It's just preseason. Yeah, but, and he's going against twos and threes. Yeah, but the next thing you know, it's Matt Hasselbeck, who goes to the Seattle Seahawks and, you know, makes quite a name for himself. Right. So there's some of these things that you see and you get that gut feeling for. And I, you know, you got pretty excited through camp 4 weeks ago. You know, I'm talking to Reich, look at 18. Look at the throws this kid's making with pressure in his face, with the ones on this Jonathan Gannon defense in his face, even though he's got the red jersey and all that. And then he does that under the lights last Friday night. At the end of the day, they got a plan. You know, there are other quarterbacks out there. There's other moves that they could make to improve on that. And so it's totally possible that McCord could go down there and that, you know, Malik Willis goes down and McCord wins the next four of the next five games of the Dolphins. And we all say, oh, my gosh, you know, we missed out on the next Malik Willis, if you will, for a backup to Jordan Love. But at the end of the day, they were willing to let him to walk like that. It's like Gutekunst said, when you start getting phone calls for this guy, and it wasn't just John Eric Sullivan, their buddy down there in Miami, when you start getting phone calls for a guy, your decision is made. Let's get something right for him, because he ain't going to last on the practice squad.
5: So where the roster stands now, you said, and I believe this, I look at it this way, that you had stated, well, you know what, they made the majority of their roster cuts back in March. Correct? I mean, that's when you kind of look at it and you go, yeah, you know, okay, that's when they made the deal. I mean, this was just a matter of just finding a couple of other guys to fill out the rest of the roster, right?
7: Yeah, and as we all know, a lot of that's got to do with money. A lot of that's got to do with, like, market value, okay?
5: Right.
7: So, you know, here's a player now, his contract's coming to an end. Yeah, we figure that Quay Walker's probably going to get more than we want, but here's our other plans. And here's what we know is going to be on the board for us in the draft. You know, there's at least five other guys that we think can replace Quay Walker that are going to be coming up on the board that we can develop. Or there's other moves we can make, like picking up Zaire Franklin of the Colts. You know, they think that there's so many options on the board, they won't get to all of them. And so two or three others come off your board because other teams make other decisions, players make decisions, or things happen. But it's like, if you got big pockets there, you say, man, we can let that guy walk. We have other plans and ways to back that up. So I'm trying to think right off the top of my head, what's the biggest example of that? But let's just move right then to what we said early in this camp when we got past the Trey Smack question mark, because that is important. It sounds silly, but that is important. Because you lost a game because right. you missed three makeable kicks down in Chicago. And then the running back situation, we'll get into that. But then let's talk about tight end. And, you know, you see Tucker Kraft on schedule, and you're starting to plan this stuff out last spring and as you get through the draft. And you're watching the board, and you're watching these other teams, you know, and then you've got some of these solutions. And then you say to yourself, and then Luke Musgrave, you know, you're dealt that card. All of a sudden, the guy's, you know, leaving, you know, practice early, and he's gone for the next couple of months and still a question mark at the neck injury. It looks like, it sense like there's a better chance than I thought, say, 2 weeks ago, that Musgrave is going to be able to come back at this thing and be that receiving tight end. But with Tucker Kraft, looks like 100% on track. That he, you know, what's happening with this contract is, and this is about money. It's not about whether his progress is there in terms of his knee or he needs to prove anything more or whatever. Both sides love each other, and Tucker's going to love the Packers a lot more when they give him a piece of paper sign.
5: Right, right.
7: But you got Tucker Kraft who can do everything, and then you get this Mark Redman out of the Rams, who, you know, he was totally shocked, you know, when the Rams called him. And he was just leaving church on Sunday to say, yeah, listen, you better pack your bags. You're going to go to Green Bay. So at first he was stunned and shocked and like, I mean, you know, because he was just about to set up his life in a new place they were moving into. And yet, on the other hand, he knows how deep they were at tight end, and he's thinking, oh, boy, I'm going to get snaps now. I'm going to end up at the practice squad or whatever. I'm relieved. I'm going to a team. So and I'm going to a good team. And they, you know, they filled more in on the history of this. And then he starts remembering when he sees Jordan Love in practice, these two guys worked out together a couple of years in the off season. They're sort of, hey, remember we worked out for each other for like 2 weeks before. So Redmond is that blocking tight end that takes care of that John Fitzpatrick position. See, so, you know, these are these cards that Gutekunst and Russ Ball hold in their hands. Like, well, I got 8 or 9 cards in my hand here. I'm not down to one. I got 8 or 9 cards to play. We're going to be okay. We've prepared for injuries, guys leaving, that kind of thing. And then the Juno Smith story. Here's a guy that, you know, they've got all these connections to him, and he's going to be this receiving kind of tight end. Kind of some of the things like, you know, like Luke Musgrave, except he's been doing this a long time. And when it sank in that they were going to go, he went to Green Bay because he said he had other calls, but he's going to a team with Jordan Love. Now, a lot of guys will say that, right? But he makes you believe it. So he gets his family stuff out of the way. He puts on that fundraiser for back to school kids back in Philadelphia, which is a great story. And now here he is, you know, he's cramming and learning the playbook. But in the 9 years he's played in the team, 7 of those years was with McVay, Shanahan kinds of offense, Lou Fleur kinds of offenses. So it should be pretty familiar for him. So
5: hey, Mike,
7: those are the kinds of decisions those are the kinds of decisions they've made. And positions like tight end.
5: Let's do this. We'll take a quick break. We'll come back. We got Mike Clemens joining us here on the hotline. Stay tuned. We got more with Mike coming up next, right after this.
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5: 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Mike Clemens joining us on the hotline. And Mike, I know we talked a little bit about the tight end position, and the mention of Luke Musgrave comes up. What do you hear? Is there anything new on Musgrave?
7: No, just that at the end of the day, you know, on the record, you've got the GM saying, you know, we expect him, he's still going to be able to play football.
5: Okay.
7: I mean, that's, you know, that they wouldn't have said that 3 years ago when they were talking about the A.J. Dillon story and another neck injury of that sort. So, you know, it looks like that guy's an option. But, you know, even with him on the PUP and, you know, further testing or if they have a plan for him regarding a neck injury, some of these guys that we just talked about that they brought in or that, you know, they've got on their practice squad, whatever, they feel pretty good about the position. You know, and the thing that I'm saying to you today, Bill, is that I think there's some of these guys that have left. Like, you know, Will Shepard got signed by the Dolphins. Well, no surprise there. John Alex Sullivan was telling me a year ago, even, you know, watch this guy. I was. But I don't think there's anybody that's gotten away from them. You say, oh, gosh, we can't replace them. They've made the replacements. Now, whether this team can win or not, that's a different story. That gets down to game plans. That gets down to how these guys play together within games. I'm just talking about the resources they've got to start the season. They've done a pretty good job of doing that and bringing in a little bit more experience. You know, it was a pretty darn good camp. And a group, whereas, you know, I won't start naming names, but I will tell you, the last 2 years, there's four or five guys, like, you can't even communicate with this guy. You can't even, and you're watching how he kind of works with other people. Those people are gone. And this is a group of 53 and practice squad guys that get along a little bit better and seem to be doing a better job. How about the running back position, though? Are you going to have a running game? And like you've been pointing out, well, that would start with some blocking. Yeah, right. But you know what you miss with Josh Jacobs? I mean, that guy made his own holes, right? How many times you see that guy create his own, you know, where most guys get 4 or 5 yards, Jacobs would get 7 yards. Jacobs would get 11 yards. Jacobs would get 14. And he was dragging two guys along. I don't know if they've got that guy, except that this, you know, Caleb Johnson kid out of Iowa, who made a Brandon Bostic kind of blunder on a special teams play last year with the Steelers that, you know, just had the fan base and Mike Tomlin upset. That did not help him at all. And so it's probably good that he gets a second chance, and we'll see if, you know, how many snaps he gets and if he could be a little bit more of that power back that they're missing with Josh Jacobs for now.
5: Mike, we had a question come up earlier and a comment about the finishing of this team because they lost 5 games last year after they had leads. What have you seen, if anything specific, that you noted in camp or practice where it's more attention to detail, more attention to finish the drills? Because I know Matt LaFleur emphasized that when we were down at Combine, he talked to us.
7: I don't know if that gets down to a personality thing, and I can't guarantee that they're a finishing team. I really can't. I can't. And you know why? Because, you know, Caleb Williams might not have Jordan Love stats, but he can pull rabbits out of a hat, you know, like Favre. Just make up wins at the end of the day. So I think it starts that way at the quarterback position. Or it starts that way with maybe some linebacker. And that the one guy who, you know, provided that for this whole organization and team, went down with an ACL in Denver, and they're waiting for him. That's the X factor, if you will.
5: Right. Now, I get it. I mean, you know, I guess I'm looking. I mean, I know Matt LaFleur talked about guys, they weren't finishing in practice. They weren't going through their drills fully. They weren't, you know, some of the things that he had kind of mentioned, I said, okay, is this going to be something that they're going to really kind of grind on this year in camp, where he's going to get after guys for not finishing or running through a drill or running through the end of a line? Or, you know, that's why I'm just kind of looking to say, was there a change philosophically where he said, I'm going to be a little bit harder on guys finishing in drills? You know what I mean?
7: Well, you know, I've checked my notes too, because there's things that I've said a couple of years ago, like, oh, they're doing more of this. Hey, we're excited about that. And I don't want to repeat and make those mistakes. But I don't know why Matt couldn't win at least one of those games and figure out, just as a coach, or flip something, you know, in terms of a play calling, or, you know, here's a next series of downs where we can score, or let's, you know, here's a if there's a leak in the offensive line, how do we fix that? You know, how do we bring in a guy to fix that? And that comes up to the coach in game managing. But my gut says, though, after LaFleur just got his contract extension, there's a new level of swagger to the head coach. And one more year of experience, and maybe one more thing that he has thought that he needs to do once he gets this roster in place, and how he's going to handle this stuff, you know, in season. So even, and he's, it's not like they've brought in a three new assistant coaches on the offensive side that's just going to, you know, blow the lid off this thing in terms of productivity. Right. But that's one thing I have noticed in this camp from the head coach.
5: Mike, great stuff as always, bud. Appreciate it. We'll talk to you soon.
7: Thank you, Bill. Have a good weekend.
5: You too, buddy. There you go. Mike Clemens joining us for a couple of minutes. We're going to take a quick break. Come back. We got more to get to, including Jaden Reed. Stay tuned. We'll be back after this.
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18: Well, the Brewers and Cubs going to close out their series tonight at Wrigley Field. Milwaukee has taken two of the first three games, including last night, despite not getting a very good outing from Jacob Mizrowski. It boosted their lead in the NL Central to 9 games with 23 to play. The crew will send Logan Henderson to the mound tonight for a series win. He's 9-2 with a 2.48 ERA, giving up one earned run in each of his last three starts, all that came in Brewers wins. The Cubs counter with Kevin Gausman. He's 8-11 with a 4.52 ERA. He's given up at least five earned runs in two of his last four starts. First pitch is set for 6:15. Turning to the Badgers, they're finishing their prep for Sunday's season opener against number 4 Notre Dame at Lambeau Field. The Irish 20.5-point favorites, among the best teams in the country. Wisconsin missed a bowl game the last 2 years. Coach Luke Fickell says it's an opportunity for them.
19: That, hey, this is no better way than what we've talked about. We got to find a way to close a gap. But we're going to find out where we are in closing that gap. If they're really the number 1 team or the number 2 team or number 3 team in the country, or the odds on favorite to be, you know, the national champ, whatever. I mean, we're going to find out real quick at what gaps there were and what we've seen and where we are.
18: Kick on Sunday is at 6:30.
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18: Well, the Packers getting the weekend off as they turn their attention away from training camp and to the season opener next Sunday at Minnesota. And hockey coming back to Lambeau Field as the Wisconsin men's team going to host Michigan and the Wisconsin women's team going to host Ohio State on February 20th. With this Wisconsin Sports Zone Network update, I'm Zach Heil-Perrin.

0: Welcome in. Phil Michaels Show. Excited. We're halfway through the program. Yeah. Brewers with a big win last night. Hopefully they get another one tonight. They would leave Chicago double digits, 10 games up on the Cubs. I mean, the division's over. I think it's the fourth straight year they've won the division. I think it'll be the fourth straight year they've won the division. And that division's over. But you want to leave having a nice head of steam, leaving Chicago, not playing your best baseball, but offensively being able to kind of just chip away and chip away and chip away. You get shellacked in game one, and then can you come back and win the next two or three? They've won the next two. Can they plate the next three game? It would be fantastic after just getting beat up. Like we said, it's only one game. Cubs are feeling great. Fans are feeling great, you know. Now then, after this, they go into Cincinnati Friday, Saturday, Sunday, come back against the Cubs with an early game on Monday. Monday, Tuesday, Wednesday, they take on the Cubs. And then you just, that's slamming the door at that point. Just slamming the door. In the meantime, you got the Badgers getting ready to head off to Lambeau Field. We're excited about that. And then in addition to that, we are, 10 days away from the Packers taking the field up at U.S. Bank Stadium in Minneapolis. And then we got football back. It's like all is right with the world, isn't it? Just all is right with the world. 877-867-1670. 877-867-1670. You want to track us down? You can also hit us up on text messages. 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Normally on Saturday, it's going to be bumped back to this week and next week on Sunday night in Milwaukee. Sunday night in Milwaukee on My24 TV, 9 o'clock Central Time, My24 TV. That's where you can find us. So there you go. All right, let's go to back to the phone calls. Let's talk to Ed listening to us in Shawano. Ed, how you doing, man? What's up?
1: Hi,
0: Ed. Yeah, hey, what's going on?
1: I'm grabbing a burger right here at Shawano Charlie's Market. So I'm
0: nice.
1: Going to say my 2 cents worth. Hey, you know, Green Bay usually trains quarterbacks. They train to fire. They train to Rodgers. They train to Love, even though I think he's a C-plus player until he gets to the big game. But this slowest guy looks good. Taylor is just there as a body.
0: Mm-hmm.
1: A train. Have that team train slowest if they think he's the guy. Maybe he is. I think he looked good against Atlanta with the Cardinals. So anyway, train. Goody's got to train again. Got to get somebody on there so the next 2-3 years, something happens, you got a quarterback. Otherwise, we'll be a Cleveland.
0: Mm-hmm.
1: Got to go. Thank you.
0: All right, buddy. Talk to you soon. So slowest is the answer after Love.
2: Nah. He actually told me on hold that Love might get him to the playoffs, but they're not going to win it all with Love, so you should probably be looking on for the next guy. Keaton Slovis, by the way. Forgot he was on the team.
0: Yeah, so the Slovis, that I think that became official yesterday, right?
2: Who cares?
0: Yeah.
2: I agree they should always be training quarterbacks. Sure, yeah.
0: Yeah.
2: 100%.
0: And you draft a quarterback when you don't need one. Why are so many people down on Love? Because he's the same thing. He's like, I don't think he's going to get us there. I think there's just that next level he has to take the Packers. I do want to see him. I want to see him get another win in the postseason. And do it in leadership fashion. But why are so many people down on Jordan Love? When you, again, you look at the numbers are good. What's missing? that you just don't see. You know, we went through this with Aaron Rodgers. He'll never get him there. He'll never get him there. He's finesse. He's this and that. And then he got him there. Because everybody was measuring him to Brett Favre. If you don't have the heart of a lion, if you're not running over people, if you're not fireman carrying your wide receivers off the field, if you're not out drinking and partying and hanging out and being this man's man, then you stink. And then all of a sudden he won a Super Bowl. And people went, okay. Okay, he's okay. Now he's okay. I guess that's what Jordan Love has to do to finally be accepted. But I think Love's a good quarterback. I want to see that next level where, yeah, he takes – when Favre put the Packers back into the postseason, he did it at County Stadium, playing Atlanta, diving into that corner of the end zone, getting hit while he was doing it, but he would not be denied. That you went, okay, that dude is going to get us there. And I wonder if that's kind of what people are looking for out of Love. Like, be a great quarterback and all. Have great numbers, but that you stick your head in there. That's what you got to do. You know, is that next level? Because I agree. I'm right there with you. I agree. That's that next level to me. That's not chucking it out of bounds on third and two when third and two is right there, and you decide to throw it away and punt the ball. That's not living up to your predecessors. So, beyond that, though, he's a very good quarterback. Very good quarterback. So, I guess, what is it that people need to see? It's always interesting to me. Sip says, Love just seems like he's okay with losing. Winning Gambler says, Brett had the big win at the 49ers. Rodgers had the big win in Atlanta. Love has not had that level of win yet. His closest to it would be the win in Dallas. The win in Dallas. What about the wins on Thanksgiving? Going into the Lions and turning things around and just looking great doing it. You know? Merlin says, for me, Love is going to have to show he'll do whatever it takes to get them there. I'm not sure that I've seen it from Love. His decision-making in tough moments is a little bit suspect. He's very good, but. And then when you come to the decision-making, I can understand. He had a really good touchdown-to-interception ratio. Are we talking about decision-making like for throwing picks? Because last year his numbers were really good. There was two picks that were dropped last year. Two. That I can really kind of think of. That was it. But I thought his numbers last year were tremendous.
2: Well, he's no Josh Allen turning the ball over four times on the road in a divisional round game. That's
0: right.
2: For sure.
0: I mean, he was 21 touchdowns, six picks. Two picks were dropped. I mean, those were early on in the season. They were just, he tossed it up. And I think a lot of people are looking back to the game against San Francisco where he just threw it up. And we've seen that a couple of games in Atlanta. He just threw it up.
2: The ones 3 years ago in his first year as a starter, those?
0: Okay. In his first couple of years. I think that's what people are going back to. Now, I did see, I think it might have been Dominic Foxworth, that said, yeah, Matt LaFleur has to be able to kind of cut him loose and stop protecting Jordan Love from himself. And I'm wondering, is that the propaganda that people are buying into? Or is there something that a former player is looking at going, he's not a great decision maker, he's got to be able to have the reins put on him because he's not going to make great decisions? I don't know. I don't think it's if he eliminates the just throwing it up out of, hey, I'm going to toss it up, especially on a first down play. If you're tossing it up on a third down and you're wailing at 70 yards downfield, that's like a punt. If your guy comes down with it, it's a 50-50. If he makes a play, great. If not, it's a punt. Okay? But if you do it on first down, it's not a good decision. I get that. But he only had 6 picks last year. He was one of the least intercepted quarterback in the National Football League last year. For guys, especially for players that played 16, 17 games. He played 15 games. Jalen Hurts had 6. Mac Jones, who played 11, had 6. The only guy that played more, Jackson Dart, had 5 in 14 games. But out of regular, even Joe Burrow had 5 picks, and he had 8 games. He played only in 8 games.
2: Yeah, breaking news to some of you, other quarterbacks do throw interceptions too.
0: Right.
2: You watch other games, like good quarterbacks occasionally have interceptions. It does happen.
0: So I'm trying to figure out the decision making on the picks, okay, that's kind of a misnomer. But the decision making, like to throw it out of bounds or to throw it away, as opposed to kind of, you know, he's under the Aaron Rodgers mantra of live to fight another day. Don't turn it over. Don't put the ball in harm's way. You know? Scott said he needs to win the division. Okay. It's fair. I agree they need to win the division. That I agree.
2: I also think they would have won the division last year if their special teams were better and Romeo Dobbs fields an onside kick. Like, I agree Jordan Love and the Packers have to win. I agree on the division.
0: They got to win the division.
2: But that's more wide-ranging than just the quarterback.
0: Love is just as responsible for the clock management as LaFleur is. He is just as, if not more, responsible for the loss in Chicago in the playoffs as well. That's from AJ. AJ, appreciate it. Let's do this. We're going to break, and then when we come back, we got Jaden Reed. We're going to hear from him. But I find both of these topics we talked about earlier, about hot seats and stuff, and then obviously the Jordan Love stuff, I find them fascinating. I just really, really do. I find it completely fascinating. So we'll step out. We'll take a quick break. We'll come back. I got to say thanks to our friends in Marinette, Wisconsin. They still got a lot going on up in Marinette. They got the Vegas McGraw coming to town. They have got the Blues Brews and Barbecues. A lot of great events still on the docket. 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
12: 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So you can stop in and tell. I don't even know who's down there today. To be honest with you, I don't know if it's Ricky and Joette, or I don't even know who's down there today. I know on Tuesdays they do that really cool Vinyl Tuesday, where you bring your own vinyl in, and they the Turntable Tuesday. They play it on the turntable, which is really cool, an old throwback, so to speak. Really neat stuff. 877-867-1670, 877-867-1670. I want to get back into the conversation coming up here shortly, so stay tuned. After the top of the hour, we got fantasy football with the Charge. We got that coming up as well. We'll talk more about Matt LaFleur, talk more about Jordan Love and all that kind of good stuff. Wanted to take a listen, though. Jaden Reed had a chance to catch up with the gang in the media and talk a little bit about the upcoming season, about his place in it. Here's what he had to say.
13: What I want to accomplish before week one, just making sure I'm in shape. You know, just the little things like making sure I'm in shape, making sure I'm clean on the details and all that kind of stuff, and just making a play when a play needed to be made.
14: Where do you think this receiver has taken the most strides in through camp?
13: I think we're getting closer as a receiver room. The brotherhood is coming together a lot more. Every like away game, we're trying to do a little something like get together, go to dinner. We haven't done that since I've been here, so that's something a little different that we're trying to do just to get closer as teammates, as brothers. Yeah, that's the biggest thing that I think, you know, we've done since the end of last year.
15: Is it easier to do that when you're not all fighting to get yours, to prove that you belong? You're all here long term, at least the top three, and you have youngsters around you. Is it easier to do that when everyone feels, this is home?
13: Oh, man, the way I look at it, man, if we all win and, you know, we do our 1-11, everybody going to eat. So as long as we stick together, do our job, man, you know, we stack up wins, I think everything else is going to come together. And I think we realize that in our room, and, you know, we playing for each other at the end of the day. So it's not just an individual sport. Football is a team sport. So you got to be all in, or, you know, I don't think it'll work.
14: Just J Mike, too, you know, him making the squad. Just obviously you're happy for him.
13: Yeah, no doubt.
14: You know, what was that like seeing making the roster?
13: Man, it was great, man. He earned everything he got, man. Since day one, he came in, put his head down, he worked, he never complained. You know, he learned the playbook really fast, man. So that just, you know, shows his intelligence of the game. And he's done a great job every day, man. He's came in, he's worked, he's made the plays, and, you know, he earned it. So I'm very happy for him, and, you know, he's just going to continue to, you know, do what he do and make great plays and, you know, keep getting better.
15: Since you got here, you've known nothing but the playoffs, but it's also been nothing but road playoff games.
13: Right.
15: As you get ready for this season, how much is it being talked about? We got to win that division.
13: Yes. Yeah. That's the goal every year, man. Win the division first. You know, that's our number one goal, is to win the division. and let everything else take care of itself in the playoffs. Like you said, every year I've been here, I've been in the playoffs, but that's not enough. You know, that's not our goal. That's not our standard. So our goal is to, you know, start off winning the North and, you know, take over from there.
16: It's way too early, but like Micah said, that Jordan would be his MVP. Jordan's like the dark horse MVP. What about Jordan tells you he could be that guy?
13: I was just speaking about him, man. He's been poised since he's been here. I don't think I've ever seen him flinch. Going back to us playing the Saints in the fourth quarter, down 18-0, he's had that same mentality, man. Like, no matter where we at, he'll never flinch. And, you know, he always gonna have that mindset to, you know, play the next play and then, you know, play the last play. So he's done a great job with that. You know, that's my standard for Jay Love, too, man, MVP. And I definitely think he's capable of all his goals and aspirations. And, you know, we're going to be here to help him accomplish that.
17: You mentioned that Saints game.
13: Yeah.
17: I mean, just thinking about that, it was a long time ago. But yeah. How crazy was that?
13: Man, that was probably the craziest game since I've been here, to be honest.
17: What did you show?
13: Like I said, man, he didn't flinch, man. He hasn't flinched since. I don't think I've ever seen him flinch, like I said. And that just goes to, you know, the way we practice, the way we prepare, and, you know, the way we trust and believe in each other. So
17: it's kind of like a DB mentality. You go three quarters without scoring at
13: home. Right.
17: There's talk in the press box. When's the last time they were shut out at home? And then all of a sudden you win the darn thing.
13: Exactly, man. Just keep your head down, work, you know, play to the last whistle. So that's the goal, and that's how you win games like that. So.
17: How rare is that to have a guy that's even keel enough to do that? Because guys say next play, forget the last play, but how rare is it for a guy to actually embody that?
13: I don't think anything, I mean, a lot of things is rare, but I don't think anything is not possible. Anything you put your mind to, you can achieve, and, you know, we did that, we grinded it out, and we got it done. So that's how we got to play every game and prepare every day.
17: Is there a different hunger this year specifically?
13: No doubt about it, man. Just getting close and not, you know, getting there and breaking through, you know, our goal. Every year, man, we're going to get hungrier and hungrier to achieve our goal, man. We have a high standard here, and the standard is the Super Bowl. And, you know, we working every day, day by day. And it's not one in February. It's one right now. So we just got to stack these days that we got in front of us and until we get to our goal. I think we the best, personally. You know, that's how you got to believe, and that's what I believe, you know, truly in my heart. So we got a lot of playmakers in the room, and, you know, we getting better, more mature. And the way we've been, you know, clicking with each other and just hanging out, getting in with each other, building a brotherhood, and I truly think we can be the best.
18: John Eric Sullivan and Jeff Hafley pick up Will Shepard. He's going to Miami. You guys keep seven receivers. You still got two or three more on practice squad. Two or three more, you could have a football team.
13: No doubt, man. Yeah, no doubt, man. I'm happy for my guy, Shep, man. I was texting him all day back and forth about his decision. So I'm just praying he has a great career, you know, over there. And no doubt, man, I'm happy with the guys we have in our room as well. We got a lot of playmakers. And, you know, we all believe in each other. We all together in this. So I'm looking forward to, you know, this year with all those guys.
12: There you go. That is Jaden Reed talking about the wide. The cool thing about the little insight there, the cool thing about the wide receiver room, he's like, look, we're committed to doing things together, specifically out on the road. He said, we didn't do that last year. That's odd. That's really odd because usually groups, your position guys, you know, or your offense, or they usually get together. You know, they usually kind of hang out. They, you know, all that kind of stuff. To get that insight that they've never done that. They've never done that. That's a little bizarre. Because usually it was, specifically when you're on the road, you're with your guys, man. Especially when it's a younger team. When it's a younger team, you're all hanging out together. It's a collegiate style of atmosphere, you know. And he said they didn't do that. And now they've committed to doing that more this year. It's really weird how this team has not been necessarily together, I guess might be the best way to put it. Interesting. And that was a piece of news there where I went, okay, I get it. 877-867-1670, 877-867-1670. If you want to give us a shout, please feel free to go ahead and do so. Again, 877-867-1670.
0: This was from Scott. Scott says, hey, guys, the reason people are talking about Jordan Love is because he hasn't won consistently postseason games. There's been some opportunities, and they have failed. Until he wins postseason games consistently, nobody's really going to believe in Jordan Love as the guy that's going to take us to the next level. We also believe that there is no worse coach in the postseason than Matt LaFleur, which I find somewhat interesting. He's had opportunities to make some big decisions, and in each decision he has failed. His teams have gotten beat and come from behind fashion, and I still go back to kicking the field goal rather than allowing Aaron Rodgers to run a fourth down play. That still sticks in the back of my throat. Can't understand it, never will. He's not the coach. That is from Scott. Scott, appreciate the email. Okay, fair enough. I can't argue that, because I said right then and there, I'm like, what the hell are you doing? I go back to that. I get it. So, and I guess until now you get past that. Until you get past that, it's gonna bother a lot of people, and I can't argue that. Can't argue that. Wayne says, guys, I think people are missing the point that Jordan Love is an extremely good quarterback. He just needs to take it to the next level. People keep talking about him in the same breath as an MVP. You don't say MVPs are just average quarterbacks. Some great quarterbacks have never won a Super Bowl because they didn't have the team around them. To blame that all on Jordan Love, I think, is somewhat myopic. That is from Wayne. Wayne, you are true, because if he has big games and continually brings them back only to watch the defense fail, like Aaron Rodgers' first couple of years, offensively they struggled a little bit his first year. After that, it was, you know, the second year was defensive failures on a consistent basis. They just, you know, they had leads and the defense just gave them back. I remember those days. You are correct. Look, it all goes hand in hand. We all know that. We're not making just blanket assumptions here that are going to be, you know, gospel. But I get where you're coming from. I get where you're coming from. Let's see. JD says, guys, I'm thinking the Badgers are going to get a 28-27 win on Sunday night. Like the way you're thinking, unit, book it. JD then goes on to say, I think the Packers win their first one against Minnesota 42-14. Second game against the Jets, same score. Thoughts? JD, I love your optimism. The one going to Minnesota is intriguing to me, because the last time, and I talk about this all the time, but the last time they went there, they had an opportunity to really kind of put their stamp on it. Remember, that was a Christian Watson. He had just opened up such a lead down the sideline. Rodgers dropped it right there, and he dropped the ball. And they just never got in sync after that. And that was the game in which Justin Jefferson went wild. And nobody was going to cover him. It just, that game got away and got ugly, and the season never really recovered after that. I think the Packers are going to win that game, to be perfectly honest with you. I think they've got a lot to prove. You talk about a team with a chip on its shoulder. Now, I know there's a lot of excitement in Minneapolis for Kyler Murray.

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1: Yet, but I the one thing I do know is the Packers have a task of trying to keep him in the pocket. This is going to be very Caleb Williams-esque. He doesn't run as much, and he's not as athletic as Caleb Williams, but he can move. And he can get it done on the run. So this is going to be a good test for that Packers defense without Micah Parsons to kind of kick things off this year. All right, let's do this. We'll break. We'll come back. We got a lot more to get to. Don't forget, coming up top of the hour, fantasy football. We got our guy, the Charges, is going to be joining us. 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

0: Good Thursday. Good Thursday to you. Bill Michaels Show. This portion of it brought to you by our friends at LD's Barbecue. Big supporters of the motorcycle ride coming up this weekend. They had a good turnout Tuesday night. Bike night for them goes all the way through the end of the month as well. So keep that in mind if you're looking for something to do on Tuesday night. 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Good stuff. Okay, I got a lot of stuff coming in. Steven Richfield, the Love and Matt LaFleur haters just like to hear themselves bitch. Get off my lawn. That's Steven Richfield. Sean in Cuba City. Packers fans always want another quarterback. Even when we've got Favre, people were calling into the postgame show saying that Brett should be benched for Hasselbeck. Remember that? Sean in Georgetown. I do remember that. I do remember that. Doug Peterson, too, was the other one that everybody wanted to see because Favre threw a couple of interceptions. He needs to sit and learn a lesson. I remember that, too, very specifically. 920 says, the love hate is delusional. Look at the stat line and performance against the Bears in the playoffs last year. He willed this team to win, but the drops in the defense prevented them from doing that. He's a gamer. He's young, and I'm keeping his receipts. He did have some drops, okay? In all fairness, you are very correct. He had one play specifically I would have loved to have seen him gone for it, but you were right. He had some drops. Dontavian Wicks had a very ugly drop. JD says, hey, you know, I think fans are down on Love mainly because of his lack of emotion. Fans like their leaders to be fiery, and that's just not his personality. So I'm sure the fan base will get behind him 100%. Or I'm not sure the fan base will get behind him 100%. You know what's funny is the exact same thing is being said about Jalen Hurts. Very monotone, doesn't get too high, doesn't get too low, doesn't show emotion. People can't understand that because here's the thing. Fans are emotional. Fans are emotional.
1: I will say on Hurts, he doesn't show a lot of emotion, but you listen to Packers teammates, they all speak glowingly about Jordan Love. I don't know that Jalen Hurts is boys with everyone in that locker room. That's the one difference between those two guys. You know what I mean? Like, I think Jalen Hurts is a little aloof. Jordan Love might be emotionless, but he seemingly everybody just adores that guy, and maybe that's not the case with Jalen Hurts. I don't know.
0: Right. By the way, and I wanted to make this clear, the Jim Flanagan that was referenced earlier that plays or was in Notre Dame, he was a lineman, and I was thinking of Mike Flanagan. I have my Flanagans mixed up, so I wanted to make sure I got that out because my buddy Steve sent me that, and I said I'd get to it, and I completely forgot about it.
1: Jim Flanagan, by the way, junior, his dad played Notre Dame. Did his dad play for the Packers too, senior? I can't remember, and I shouldn't put you on the spot, but
0: I think so.
1: Jim, by the way, is going to join us tomorrow in the final hour to talk
0: there you go.
1: Notre Dame and Lambeau, because his son's now going to Notre Dame, too. Third-generation player, Flanagan, from, I don't know which Green Bay school, but that's a big-time football family, so he'll be on tomorrow.
0: Johnny Cribbage says, oh, my God, the guy that called in earlier with the preseason strategy, please just stop it. And then Dave in Chippewa Falls says, using the app again. Love hearing the show when I'm traveling tonight. Henderson will put the dagger in the Cubs. I would hate to be a Chicago Cubs fan leaving that game tonight because it's going to be an absolute beating. At least that's my prediction. We're very fortunate that we can watch a team like this. And I believe their destiny is to win the World Series for all Brewers fans. This is the best time of year. And it's so exciting. Love the show. Like always, keep up the great work. And please share with Mike Clemens that he's the man. Love what he does. That's Dave in Chippewa. Dave, you're the man. Out of the 715, with the punishment that the NBA handed down for the Clippers pretending Leonard, do you think there's going to be any repercussions for the Bucks and the deal with Gary Trent Jr.? The difference is that they had other entities paying a salary for Kawhi Leonard. All the Bucks did was defer it for a year. So I get it. It's there's some you're fudging salaries, but what the Clippers did and have now been accused of doing and either proven to have done, obviously with the NBA handing down that just massive suspension to their owner and company, they went outside. In other words, they're going to sign him for a low contract to keep him, you know, under the cap. but we're going to get other companies to pay you out. So almost like an NIL deal. We're going to get other companies to pay you. And that is completely circumventing the salary cap. Other teams, by the way, because when you pay into that luxury tax, you know, you go up that tier and then the owners have to pay it. Yeah, that what they did was at least allegedly egregiously wrong. I mean, like egregiously wrong. So, yeah, they certainly deserve whatever it is they get. Yeah. 877-867-1670, 877-867-1670. You want to chime in, you got a phone call, go ahead and make it. We'd love to hear from you. 877-867-1670. What else do we have? This is from Mike. Oh, by the way, he said, have you talked to your buddy Mike Wangren lately? Today's his birthday. I have not. Mike did text me. He said, I would love to get to one of your rides one of these days. They're doing some stuff. Either via tour or in the studio with the bands together. So I don't know what it is they're doing, but Mike Wangren, the drummer of the band Disturbed, his birthday today. So I didn't realize that. Shout out to Mike Wangren. Shout out to him. You know who else's birthday it is today? Gene Davidson, part of the Davidson Harley Davidson family. Gene Davidson's birthday today. I don't normally check a lot of my birthdays on the regular, so if I miss you, I apologize. That's not something I do every day when it comes to social media, but I didn't know that. 877-867-1670.
1: Celebrity birthday is kind of a staple radio topic, though, don't you
0: think? Right? Yeah, well, celebrity birthdays and celebrity deaths. There's been a lot of them lately, too. Did you see somebody defaced Dolly Parton's star on the Hollywood Walk of Fame?
1: I did see that.
0: Stole the flowers and coming completely defaced. Who would do that to Dolly Parton? There's got to be a special place in hell for somebody that did that. You know, Dolly's not controversy. Nothing at all.
1: No, I saw the other day someone pose a question on Twitter where it's like, now that Dolly's gone, like, who do you think is the most beloved celebrity? Like, who has the highest approval rating? Because I don't think you would have found many people who'd be like, Dolly Parton, I don't like her. Like, I don't know that there's, I can think of another celebrity right now that would have approval kind of across the board.
0: Yeah, who's got that kind of likability? I don't know. I really don't. I don't know. I don't know an actress. Like even like Jennifer Aniston has been outspoken on certain things that that kind of split people up. And she was probably the most likable character there was coming out of the Friends series. But I don't know. I don't know who the next... Reba? Reba, maybe? She's still alive. Maybe Reba? I don't know anybody in rock and roll. Don't know. Maybe Reba McEntire. She might be the most likable right now.
1: Oh, it's Al Jardine's birthday today. Turns 84. Happy birthday, Al Jardine.
0: Al Jardine. There you go.
1: Charlie Sheen and Shaun White, too. Interesting.
0: Okay. Oh, Charlie Sheen, I mean.
1: Not exactly a Mr. Popular across.
0: We're kind of surprised he's still alive.
1: He's no Dolly Parton, let's just say that.
0: Exactly, yeah. He stabbed somebody, right? He stabbed his girlfriend or something?
1: I did not know about that.
0: He stabbed his girlfriend and made no bones about it and then turned around and said, yeah, I pay hookers all the time. I mean,
1: Speaking of celebrity birthdays and radio, talk to people who did like morning radio during the Charlie Sheen era, which is like every other day. Like it was a chart. Like that was the guy who was just making headlines every other day. I feel like that probably got a ton of run if you're doing the morning radio or rock radio. But anyways, star of Platoon, 2 and a Half Men, and son of Martin Sheen of The West Wing.
0: Right? Okay.
1: West Wing. I'm asking you. I can't remember. But his dad was in a bunch of stuff, right? Martin Sheen turned 61 today. Happy birthday, Charlie Sheen.
0: There you go. So, happy birthday to him. Charlie Sheen is 61. I think some of his best stuff was when he did the movie Wall Street. I think that if I have to like think about some of his best, I wasn't a big fan of whatever the television show was that he was on. Never really paid too much attention to it.
1: Two and a half men,
0: yeah.
1: You would have had to pay me a lot of money to play John Cryer's role. That dude was just a loser. Just a huge loser. I would assume he made a ton of money because that show was super successful and it's still on all the time. But that dude just showed up every day to get filmed being a total loser. Dressed like a loser, acted like a loser.
0: Right.
1: Bertha was always mean to him in the kitchen in front of his son. Or Bertie. Yes. I think it was Bertie. It wasn't Bertha.
0: Yep.
1: Maybe Morgan Freeman. He'd probably have a pretty high approval rating among, you know, how many people are like, F Morgan Freeman.
0: I love the Morgan Freeman that did the interview, and he was asked about all the different issues and topics today. And he said, I don't give an F. He said, I live my life. This is what I do. I try to do it right. I don't get caught up into the left or the right. I loved the interview. I thought it was fantastic. He's like, I just live your life right, and you don't have to worry about all this stuff. And I'm like, right on, man. Right on. All right, let's do this. We're going to go ahead and take a quick break. We'll come back. We got more to get to. We kind of wax nostalgic a little bit here. I like that. We're off topic a little bit, but that's okay. This portion of our program brought to you by our good friends at Pottawatomie. WinFest is going on all throughout the rest of the month, and all you got to do is check it out online. 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But don't forget, coming up on the 25th of October, we are going to be in Carter, Wisconsin, up there at Pottawatomie up there. We're looking forward to it. The Green and Gold Postgame Show live from the Carter Pottawatomie and the Grocken Brews up there. So I can't wait. We had a great time up there a couple of years ago. Going back to Carter. That's right. Go to Pottawatomie.com to find all the information about WinFest and what's going on right now. Sportsbook, all that kind of good stuff. And put it on your calendar. 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

0: Homefield Pub and Social. That is the new home, the official home of the Green and Gold Postgame Show. 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We're going to be in Titletown. Swing suites, simulators, great food, all kinds of beverages on tap. 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And we're going to have a great time over there, hopefully celebrating a lot of Packers wins. The restaurant, the Topgolf, right there at 1025 Lombardi Avenue in Titletown. The official home of the Green and Gold Postgame Show is none other than Homefield Pub and Social, and we are so excited to be heading there this year. Looking forward to it. Let's see here. We got some emails to get to, and then top of the hour gets here. We got fantasy football coming up. Where that guy Paul Charchian is going to be here. Let's see here. Kent says, guys, I think that Jordan Love just needs to get a couple of postseason wins to make people a believer. I think he's done a great job. I think he's brought this team back at times. I think the defense has let him down. Sure, there's been a couple of interceptions that have been untimely, but for the most part, he's a really good quarterback. I think we're a little bit spoiled with Favre and Rodgers in succession. I don't think he's going to be a Hall of Famer, but he's damn good and probably on the edge. That is from Kent. Jimmy says, it's all up to Matt LaFleur. If he gets this team right and gets them winning and putting the heel of their boot on the other team's throats, this team is going to be a champion. It's all up to Matt LaFleur. He has the most pressure on him coming into this season. There you go. Robert says, Bob in Marshfield, he says, looks to me like Miz was relying too much on the fastball early last night. Was staying up in the zone. I thought he could have thrown some of the other pitches a little bit more. The Cubs were timing up his fastball, and the better teams in the playoffs are going to be able to do that. What do you think of the way Contreras called the game for Miz? When your fastball is getting hit or missing, you have to switch things up a little bit. When Miz learns to, quote, pitch, he will be a force to be reckoned with. I thought he pitched okay last night. I know, Grant, you have an issue with some of the things that, you know, Contreras calls, so to speak. But I also think when Murphy talked about it, that Miz had a little bit of trouble early on with the mound last night, trying to get it dug out so he could get comfortable. Because I did see on a couple of pitches early on in that game, his foot slid.
1: Yeah, he slips.
0: When he landed.
1: I think he gets in his own head about that. And it was hot, and the humidity makes it really tough to pitch. I also think to that last commenter who said when Miz learns how to pitch, he's going to be a force to be reckoned with. He's about to win Cy Young.
0: Right.
1: Like, what do you mean? He's having a historical year. And he's not maybe the best, most technical pitcher of all time, but it's not like he's just going up there and throwing 103 for eight straight innings. Like,
0: right.
1: He's made a lot of advancements this year with the secondary pitches and with his location and consistency. Yeah, so maybe still room to grow, but if this is as good as he's ever gets, he's about to win Cy Young.
0: Yep, he's the front runner by far to win Cy Young. Even on a night he doesn't pitch well, they still were able to kind of muster a win last night. Not that that's a lot of his doing, but yeah, he's the odds-on shoe-in favorite at this point, unless something completely breaks down in his last three or four starts. That's just my thought. 877-867-1670. Hit us up. 877-867-1670. The surprise this year, the breakout surprise for the Green Bay Packers. Who wrote this article? Who just sent me this? Dan Graziano. The surprise this year for the Green Bay Packers is Marshawn Lloyd. He's going to take over the starting job at running back, pun intended, runs with it. He said, what I'm hearing, the Packers have had high hopes for the often injured Lloyd for a while now. Josh Jacobs in the opening season on the commissioner's exempt list. Don't be surprised if Marshawn Lloyd begins to pleasantly surprise Packers fans and make them forget about the loss of Josh Jacobs. See, if Lloyd shows what he can actually handle, that he can actually handle the job and stays healthy, he could keep the running back one role for a long time to come. I haven't said it out loud, but I was kind of thinking the same thing. When you get to see glimpses of Marshawn Lloyd, and he's just free to run, the dude's good. He was the best running back coming out, even though they got him in the third-round draft choice a couple of years ago. He was that guy. He's just been banged up. And so nobody has belief in him. They're just waiting for him to make a jump cut and turn a knee, and he's done for the season. You know, that type of thing. I've kind of I shouldn't jump on that bandwagon now and go, see, I always thought the same thing. But I was kind of thinking, let's just give him a chance. Maybe I didn't want to get out over my skis on Marshawn Lloyd because I felt like I'd be jinxing it. But I, and as I sit here and knock on a whole bunch of wood, Marshawn Lloyd, I think, has the ability to be dynamic, especially if they utilize him properly. And that is getting him out, getting him out in space. You know, now, if the offensive line is not good at opening up holes, then, yeah, he's, you know, he's not Josh Jacobs with that instinct just as of yet. But if you get him out in space, specifically, say, in the pass-catching opportunities, I think he's going to be really good. I think he's going to be good. So, we got another hour yet to go. We are moments away from fantasy football with Paul Charchian. How about that? How about that? We're excited. Charge coming up. Got to say thanks to our friends at Marquardt RV. I'm living in the RV for the next 5 days. 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Plugged into the house, but I'm living in it. I'm giving the house to everybody else. 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
4: Well, the Brewers and Cubs are going to close out their series tonight at Wrigley Field. Milwaukee has taken two of the first three games, including last night, despite not getting a very good outing from Jacob Mizrowski. It boosted their lead in the NL Central to 9 games with 23 to play. The crew will send Logan Henderson to the mound tonight for a series win. He's 9-2 with a 2.48 ERA, giving up one earned run in each of his last three starts, all that came in Brewers wins. The Cubs counter with Kevin Gausman. He's 8-11 with a 4.52 ERA. He's given up at least five earned runs in two of his last four starts. First pitch is set for 6:15. Turning to the Badgers, they're finishing their prep for Sunday's season opener against number 4 Notre Dame at Lambeau Field. The Irish 20.5 point favorites among the best teams in the country. Wisconsin missed a bowl game the last 2 years. Coach Luke Fickell says it's an opportunity for them.
5: That, hey, this is no better way than what we've talked about. We got to find a way to close a gap. But we're going to find out where we are in closing that gap. If they're really the number 1 team or the number 2 team or number 3 team in the country or the odds on favorite to be, you know, the national champ, whatever. I mean, we're going to find out real quick at what gaps there were and what we've seen and where we are.
4: Kick on Sunday is at 6:30.
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4: Well, the Packers getting the weekend off as they turn their attention away from training camp and to the season opener next Sunday at Minnesota. And hockey coming back to Lambeau Field as the Wisconsin men's team going to host Michigan and the Wisconsin women's team going to host Ohio State on February 20th. With this Wisconsin Sports Zone Network update, I'm Zach Heil-Prin.

0: Welcome in. Bill Michaels Show. On this Thursday edition, how are we looking today? Feeling good? I know I am. Brewers get themselves a win last night. All is right with the world, knocking off the Cubs. 9-game lead now. 9 games out there in the stratosphere from trying to be caught by the Cubs. So, not happening. Joining us on the hotline, our guy, Paul Charchian, is here. Talk a little fantasy football. Charch, how you doing, pal?
1: I'm doing great. What is the situation in which you are living in your camper right now?
0: I'm going to be, I've got a crew, we've got our charity event this weekend. I've got a crew from New York that volunteers. They drive in from New York, and the least I could do is give them a place to stay. So they bring like 4 or 5 people. So I've got the 4 bedrooms and the extra space downstairs. So I give them my house. And if I didn't have the RV, I'd go to a hotel, which we did last year. But I've got the RV plugged into the house next door. So I'm like, I'll go live in the RV. You guys take the house. And so there you go. And that's the least I can do for them driving the, 12 or 14 hours or something like that in from New York just to be volunteers for our event. So I just feel like that's the least I can do.
1: I mean, very generous of you to turn over your entire house to these volunteers who have traveled all this way and are doing all this work, and apparently for free because they're volunteers.
0: Mm-hmm, right.
1: But I think you draw the line at your bed. I mean, these are volunteers. Do you really want to give them crabs?
0: I mean, hey, they're from the East Coast.
1: Haven't they earned
0: seafood.
1: The right to not get your crabs?
0: They actually bring me. I take them to Calderon Club. That's all they ask for.
1: That's
0: so
1: it.
0: I take them to Calderon Club. You've been there.
1: That's actually a pretty good trade-off.
0: So I bring them to Calderon Club.
1: I take the crabs.
0: And they bring me all kinds of lobster ravioli from a couple of really good Italian restaurants in Brooklyn. And we trade that off.
1: Oh.
0: And I'm good with that. And they bring so much of it, Paul, that I eat it throughout the entire year.
1: That's
0: how much they bring.
1: Jeez.
0: Yeah, I mean, I can eat it. They stuffed my freezer with lobster shells and stuffed risotto. They brought obviously frozen meatballs and everything, and they just bring so much good tortellini. They bring so much good Italian food, but we just share it. And I'm telling you the story. Last year, one of the guys stood up in the middle of the restaurant. Now we had a couple of bottles of wine throughout the table, and he stood up in the middle of the restaurant. And he said, I want to let everybody know, here in Milwaukee, we're from Brooklyn, we're from New York, and they go through the whole thing. And he said, the best Italian food, my mom, my wife, and here at Calderon Club, and what Gino does.
1: All right.
0: And then he winks at the crowd, and he says, and it may not even be in that order. And then sat down. We had such a great time. So
1: they look forward to it.
0: They've already texted me this morning at 2:30 this morning, my time. And said, we're hungry, we can't wait for Calderon Club, and we're on our way. So I said, okay, when you get here, we're going to be good to go. So there you go.
1: Oh, man. So really, if I want to get to Calderon Club, I got to get out there fast. I need to leave now is what I hear you telling me.
0: Yeah, you can leave now. But anytime you come to town, you're good. You and I can head down there. You know that.
1: Okay.
0: Yeah.
1: Right.
0: So
1: appreciate that. Thank you.
0: I don't know what kind of a world that we're living in right now. If you drafted Josh Jacobs and suddenly found out he was on the commissioner's exempt list, but what does that do in the fantasy football world?
1: Well, a lot. Okay. So let's break this up a couple of different ways, if you don't mind, Bill. First, let's look at it through the lens of the drafts that have already happened. And you've taken Josh Jacobs, and in your listening audience, that's probably a lot of people. And here's the thing. You got him at a 2-round discount, fully knowing he had pending legal trouble. So quit your bitching. You knew what you were getting into. You were taking the gamble on Josh Jacobs, and it failed early. And so now you've got to quit your bitching, number one. Number two. I don't think you tried to trade for Marshawn Lloyd, and here's why. So, Bill, if you had drafted Josh Jacobs and I had Marshawn Lloyd and you come crawling up to me to try to get Marshawn Lloyd, you know I'm going to bend you over a barrel to get him. If you're, you are going to pay if you want Marshawn Lloyd for me. So I don't like that. I think you try to find – if you think Jacobs – let me ask you, Bill. Put a week on it. Tell me, and obviously we know that you don't know, but if based on everything you know about this, give me your best guess for the week Josh Jacobs comes back, is eligible to return.
0: Mm-hmm. What week will he be eligible to come back? I'm probably going to live with the 6-game suspension. And they'll finish the investigation and make it. So I'm probably, because even if they say, okay, we've investigated and it's going to be a 6-game suspension, I still think it's going to be 3 weeks into the season. Therefore, he'll still have 3 games remaining, and they'll probably just say, here you go, this is what it is.
1: If that makes sense. I'm going to give you a better trade target if you drafted Josh Jacobs, and that's Seattle's rookie running back Jadarian Price. It's because Zach Charbonnet, the other side, remember they let Ken Walker go in the offseason. He's now in Kansas City. Zach Charbonnet has got the ACL. He's not expected back until late October, maybe early November. And so that means Price is going to be sitting in a really nice spot to get the overwhelming majority of the running work for Seattle early in the season. He doesn't cost you that much. And then, you know, by the time Zach Charbonnet is starting to come back in a meaningful way, Josh Jacobs should be available then. And so maybe the trade acquisition is Jadarian Price. And if you can't pull that off, then I think you just load up on backup running backs and hope for injury. Not that we ever really actually hope for injury, but, you know, you go get a bunch of high value backup running backs and see if an injury falls your way and you can start one of those guys. I mean, it's a tough spot if you drafted him, unfortunately.
0: Yeah, no, I would agree with that. And the fact that the uncertain, I really felt like Josh Jacobs was due for this just bang up year this year. And it obviously he's starting off in a very horrific way for not only, you know, being suspended, but obviously for what has happened. It's certainly taken his mind away from football. But I don't know what to make of him now, to be perfectly honest with you, even when he does return.
1: Let's talk a little bit more about this, if you don't mind. I think Marshawn Lloyd is a freaking beast at USC. It was just big play after big play after big play. 21% of his carries at USC resulted in 10 or more yards. He averaged 7 yards a carry, and he can catch. Now, we all know about the history of injury that he's got. He's never been a heavy workhorse guy, but this feels like a workhorse spot for him. And I think the team can afford to give him a lot of carries early, under the assumption that, like you, Josh Jacobs' situation is going to be like 6 weeks and they'll be back. So I don't think you have to worry about trying to draw out Marshawn Lloyd as your starter necessarily for the entire season. But I think they could use him heavily at the beginning. And it might just turn out that at their stages of their career, Marshawn Lloyd might just be a better runner than Josh Jacobs is, and he might just hold the job, and Jacobs might turn into, you know, a rotational player even when he comes back. Don't you think Lloyd is good enough to potentially make that happen, Bill?
0: See, that's I've just said earlier today, I was reading Dan Graziano's piece about the surprising breakout seasons, and he picked Marshawn Lloyd, and I said I've been very hesitant to say that, but I see him when he has the ball, and especially in open field. And he's good. He's really good. But he just hasn't been able to stay healthy. I very much cautious myself in getting excited about Marshawn Lloyd because of the health issues. But I feel like there's something there. Like if he gets his opportunity and he stays healthy, he might prove a lot of people to go, oh, Josh Jacobs who? You know?
1: Yeah. There's a very real scenario where it works out that way. And so let's talk about where Lloyd is. If you haven't had your draft yet and you're asking yourself, where do I take Marshawn Lloyd? He's moved up 63 spots since this news broke. The thing is, though, even then, he's going in the 7th round as running back 31. That is too low. He should, in my mind, he should be higher than that. I have him as my running back number 13 overall. He's going off the board as running back 31. So, obviously, I'm really optimistic about where he could go. Mm-hmm. And what he can do in this offense. I think you could, if knowing he's going off the board on average in the 7th round, your listeners are way more attuned to this. That might move him into the 6th round. So then if you want to be sure to get him, you might want to take him in the 5th round. And I think that's okay for Marshawn Lloyd. 5th round is I still think a good spot for Marshawn Lloyd.
0: So I was reading some of your notes, and I wanted to know about the whole Christian McCaffrey thing, because I think Christian McCaffrey has had a lot of injuries. I think he's a tremendous running back. They're going to rely on him, I think, a lot this year. So looking at that, I'm kind of like, is he a great take? Is he a cautious take? Or where is he right now?
1: Christian McCaffrey's going off the board as the fifth overall pick. And depending on other services, the fourth overall pick, depending on where you look. Last year, I am out on Christian McCaffrey at that price. So I'm just going to say this up front, and then I'm going to give you two major rationales for that. As he is 30 years old, heading into his 10th season. Last year, Christian McCaffrey, 415 touches. That's carries and receptions. 415, more than any other season of his career. If you look at the prior two seasons that Christian McCaffrey had, where he had a lot of touches, where his two next highest touch totals, the following years, he got hurt quickly and never came back. He played three games and four games total. That's it. That's all you got. Those were those lost years from Christian McCaffrey. They coincided with him having high, high, high volume years. And now this is the year after his highest volume year, and he's 30 years old. Mm-hmm. And here's the other thing, Bill, and nobody's talking about this. Christian McCaffrey's running in particular took a big step back last year. He was still a good pass catcher, but let me just give you some advanced analytics stats from his running. Christian McCaffrey finished 31st in rushing success rate last year, 33rd in stuff rate, 37th in missed tackle rate, and 26th in yards after contact. Christian McCaffrey, you know, I quietly, he just wasn't making guys miss, picking up extra yardage, breaking tackles, doing all the things that we associate for Christian McCaffrey for a decade. That stuff wasn't there last year.
0: Yeah.
1: And does it come back at 1 year later at age 30? I don't think so. Right. Taking Christian McCaffrey at the fourth or fifth pick in the draft, to me, too much risk. I would much rather have Ja'Marr Chase, Jaxon Smith-Njigba, Amon-Ra St. Brown, some proven players, Jonathan Taylor, guys that aren't carrying this level of concern and baggage.
0: I know we only got about a minute or so left. We could talk about Malik Willis for a minute, or NFL teams that are going to do a lot of scoring this year, whatever direction you want to go. But I'm fascinated at the Malik Willis story down in Miami when they're only picked to win three or four games.
1: Yeah. All right. So he's my favorite pick with the last pick of your draft. He's going off the board at pick 182 right now. Malik Willis, starting quarterback for Miami Dolphins. And I think you and I talked about him a week or two ago. But we got two games with a long look at Malik Willis last year. And he looked so much better, so much better. Credit the Packer coaching staff and Malik Willis for transforming him, at least in that sample size, into somebody who looks like a functional quarterback, something he had not looked like prior to that. And because, sure, Miami's going to be bad. They're going to be trailing by two touchdowns at half a lot, but that just means he's going to throw a lot. And he's got the big, big arm. He's going to throw a lot of, just by volume, a lot of passes. And then, of course, you get the crazy running. I mean, his running is really only paralleled by the likes of Jackson, maybe not really Josh Allen. It's more of a Lamar Jackson kind of running style, a Jaden Daniels kind of running style. And he's going to roll up 40, 50, 60 rushing yards in a lot of games. So, you know, what he gives you is the rushing upside and just sheer volume of passing that makes me feel like Malik Willis is going to be a guy. You know, if you and I are playing each other this week and your team's way better than mine, Bill, I want to be able to roll out Malik Willis and see if he does something ultra splashy and I get an upset because, you know, he runs in a touchdown. He runs for 45 yards. He throws for 250 and he throws a couple of touchdowns and bang, I just beat a heavily favored opponent. I like Malik Willis for the last pick of the draft.
0: Okay. The one thing I thought was interesting, we were with Greg, and you know Greg Cosell. We were with Greg Cosell down at Combine. Yeah. We went to dinner. We were talking about Malik Willis, and he said, do you realize Malik Willis has never thrown more than, I think it's 25 passes in any game ever?
1: Amazing.
0: Yeah.
1: Unreal.
0: And
1: yeah,
0: now he's going to be asked
1: at all in Tennessee.
0: Right. Now he's going to be asked to carry the Miami Dolphins. And I was kind of, I didn't realize that. So, okay.
1: That's going to be a really bad team. Bad team. $160 million in dead cap money.
0: Oof.
1: Wow. Yeah. That's a mismanagement right there.
0: That's a rebuild. Massive, massive, massive rebuild. Charge, always great, bud. I know you got to run, but man, we appreciate it and love talking to you. And when you get to town, it's Calderon Club for sure. And if not, we'll talk to you again next week.
1: Sounds great. Bye-bye.
0: You bet. See, there you go. Our buddy Paul Charchian. Great to talk to Paul. He's brilliant, man. Just got so much good stuff. Christian McCaffrey, I didn't realize his numbers were so dramatically low. And they're going to rely on him, I think, quite a bit this season. Quite a bit. All right, let's do this. We're going to go ahead and take a quick break. Stay tuned. We got a little bit more of the Bill Michaels Show to go. Three big segments. So don't go anywhere. We've got more from inside the Packers locker room, as a matter of fact. Anthony Campbell. Anthony Campbell we're going to hear from. Stay tuned. We got a whole lot more of the Bill Michaels Show coming up right after this.
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0: This weekend, I can't ask you enough. 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And then go to the events page, scroll to the very bottom down there at the motorcycle ride portion of it and get registered. However, we do welcome, if you can't register today for whatever reason and you think I'm going to wait and make a game time decision, you can still come down and register the day of. 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Get registered. Come out and join us. We just so would appreciate it. We just love to have you. Love to have you. Packers, Anthony Campbell. Anthony Campbell spoke to the media. Take a listen to what he had to say.
15: Oh, give me one second.
0: Oh, okay.
15: I was just cutting charge. Hold on.
0: I threw you off some game there.
15: Literally 2 seconds. I sit back here thinking
0: that's okay.
15: Great. Okay, here we go. Anthony Campbell.
16: I came in around 11 o'clock and just went to meetings, and it was like everybody here made it pretty much.
17: That Saturday night into Sunday.
16: I couldn't sleep. It was sleepless night. I couldn't sleep for nothing. So that was the worst part about it. I couldn't sleep.
17: What was your reaction when you found out?
16: It was surreal. Like, the moment I was like, oh, man, finally did something. But I still got to work. You know, nothing's guaranteed. Just got to keep working.
18: Obviously, you said you couldn't sleep and you mm-hmm. were nervous. But were you able to have some type of relief and feeling like you did everything possible, you could say, in camp and preseason?
16: I mean, yes, because I've been working. You see it, all the hard work had paid off and then, like, trusting the process and all that stuff. So, pretty much.
19: How would you describe your journey to get to this point?
16: Man, it was really tough. Like, you got to be real strong to go through whatever I went through to be here at this point. Got to have the drive. You get
20: what's been your working for? I think a lot of people are kind of surprised, but you're not surprised, are you?
16: I mean, I knew I had it in me. I just, like, I didn't have the opportunity that I got here when I came in January. The coaches believe and trust me, and, like, I just proved a lot of people wrong, you know, coming in.
20: You pretty much tell yourself that you just had to, every day, you had to go out and make something happen.
16: Yes, sir.
20: Get noticed.
16: Yes, sir. I couldn't do what happened to me last year. I couldn't let what happened to me last year happen again this year. So I had to go out there and try to, you know, proceed what I got to do.
19: Mm-hmm. Why do you think you fit in so well with this group for this season?
16: I don't know, man. It's just a different mindset I came in with this year. Just the coaches is like putting me in a position to make plays, the scheme and everything, you know, just trusting whatever they tell me to do and just execute at the best possible.
20: What was different about your mindset?
16: Being at home for 18 weeks, just sitting there on the couch watching football sucked. Like, just sitting there like, dang, man, I just, you know, I was just on a team and I got cut the first week. It just was bad. It was bad sitting there.
20: Never again.
16: Couldn't have that. Depressing.
19: How'd you spend that time?
16: Just sitting, looking at TV, watching games, like, man, I should have been here, like, playing or, you know, been on practice squad somewhere. I just had opportunities, like for workouts and stuff. Just didn't get signed.
20: So the phone wasn't ringing at all for you?
16: Not really, because everybody had people. Just Packers came because they had a couple of injuries, so they came in, gave me a tryout, and then I guess I was just waiting around until January. They finally brought me back for practice squad.
19: Anthony, what did you learn about yourself during that time?
16: I mean, what I would say, just I'm a fighter. I can go through anything. I can overcome adversity. Anything I want, put my mind to, I can do it, execute it.
19: Was there any weight that was lifted off your shoulders at all, knowing that you can kind of breathe a little bit and kind of, you know, just be who you are?
16: I would say yeah, but then no at the same time, because nothing's guaranteed. And somebody else can come in and take your job at the end of the day. So you just got to hold your head down and keep working.
18: We saw what you did on the field through camp and preseason, but, mm-hmm. I mean, what do you like about what you did?
16: I mean, it's a lot more to come. It just got to hold my head down, keep working, as I said.
1: Anthony, you did do some workouts last year during the regular season. What is that like, you know, that Tuesday kind of thing, flying around? Like, how did you handle all that as you're trying to kind of keep this thing going?
16: Like you said, the workouts for, like...
1: For, like, other teams.
16: Other teams, yeah. I mean... It was just like for practice squad opportunities. Right. Pretty much, they brought me in. Did like little pro day type workouts, and the coaches just evaluate you off that. You know, that's not real football, but you know what I'm saying.
1: How do you handle that mentally? Because you're going one after another, trying to find a spot somewhere.
16: I mean, just gotta keep pushing yourself. Being turned down was the worst part about it too. You're like, dang, nobody want me. Where was it gonna be? I was planning on going to the UFL or something, but you know, I just kept pushing. I wanted to be in the NFL, so I just kept pushing. My agent kept pushing for me, and. That's it.
1: Did you ever work out for Green Bay earlier in that season, or was it?
16: Twice. I came twice. The first time, I forgot who it went down in one of the games. They brought in like 6 or 7 D tackles, and I was one of those guys. And the second time, they brought me back again, and it was just me and like a couple cornerbacks, but they couldn't assign me because there wasn't a spot available at the time. So they brought me back in January after somebody went down again, and then that's when they signed me. I had a workout with Miami, and then my agent called me and told me Miami, that the Packers called and told me to come for practice.
1: What did the opportunity that you got in the preseason mean to be able to get, you know, you talked about reps, snaps, so like to be able to actually show what you can do to have that extended period of time? What did that do for you, being able to kind of put your full, you know, resume out there for everybody?
16: I mean, just trusting myself and what the coaches tell me to do, execute it in practice, and they give me the opportunity to go out there and prove it to them that I can be on the field and do what they tell me to do. That's pretty much what I did.
20: If batting balls was easy, there'd be a lot of people doing it. And you seem to have a real trick for it. What's the key?
16: Just match the hand, pretty much. We do a drill for it in practice. So pretty much match the hand of the quarterback.
20: So you're carrying that over.
16: Yeah.
20: Everybody carries it over.
16: No, not really. I got long arms, so if I can't get back there, my hand's got to do something in the air, put it up.
19: You made, obviously, a lot of plays this summer, but you were at a position group where a lot of guys made a lot of plays. Mm-hmm. What was that competition?
16: I mean, it was tough. Everybody in the room was pretty much good, like, everybody, like, it's crazy. Like, I don't know what. You just got to stand out. You got to make a play every day to stand out, pretty much.
19: Is there anybody that is taking you under their wing, multiple players or somebody should advice?
16: I mean, we coach each other up. Like, I don't coach them up, but they coach me up at the time. Everybody just tell me what I'm doing. Like, for instance, like, we do, like, a play or something. I do something bad, like pad lever or something. Everybody will tell me keep my pad lever down or, you know, just coach me up on stuff I do wrong. Technique.
20: You got a little time off here, but you're thinking about the opener?
16: Huh? Yeah. Next week. I'm thinking about it right now. Just like we're getting ready for next week, pretty much. We are.
19: Obviously, the plays you made them, but is there anything about Gannon's defense and what's asked of you that you think is your
16: skill set? I mean, the whole thing, I just got to get my pad level down in the run game. That's it. That's all.
20: Were there any snaps you played over the nose in the camp? Did they use you at all at nose tackle?
16: At nose tackle in the game?
20: Yeah. No, even in practice.
16: In practice, it's just the call. Sometimes the play call, they tell me where to go or I decide to line up at nose. They don't tell me where specific to line up. I just choose to line up at nose tackle.
20: So, I mean, basically you have to run all three.
16: Yeah, I know all three positions. Is there?
20: Mm-hmm.
16: Not really. In Seattle, they had me at nose in some calls too, but like over front and some stuff like that, they had me at nose, and I just play it.
20: Is that like something that, you know, hey, if it comes up, you gotta play it?
16: Yeah, you gotta know.

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1: Oh, I came and tried out. I was one of seven. They didn't have a spot for me. I had to leave. Then I came back again. And then ultimately, you find yourself on the roster. I mean, that's a really cool story. I like that. A guy that just had that kind of perseverance. So, you know, I mean, I don't know what he's going to amount to, but you know, as far as, you know, him coming in to figure things out and get a deal, that's what you would consider to be like a hungry dog, man. I love those types of stories. Now, I don't know if he's going to have the talent to pull it all off. We'll have to wait and see, but I love the hungry dog stories. I just do. Guys that have perseverance, man. This portion of the program brought to you by our friends at Roberts Specialty Meats in Waukesha. I can't wait for Monday. Monday's going to be a grill out day. Hopefully it's good weather on Monday, but Monday is going to be the finally when the weekend settles down, you start to clean things up, pick things up, you know. Monday's the wind down day. Monday's the grill out day. Monday's the cigar day. Monday's the sit back in the tiki bar and do nothing day. Can't wait. Looking forward to it. By the way, next week, speaking of Monday, yeah, the Brewers come back to town. Going to be taking on the Cubs. 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
2: WKTY weather for western Wisconsin and southeastern Minnesota.
3: Partly cloudy skies this afternoon with a chance of thunderstorms. High of 86, winds out of the southeast, 5 to 10 miles an hour. Partly cloudy skies tonight, chance of thunderstorms, lows level off around 71. Sunshine mixed with clouds at times tomorrow, chance of thunderstorms, daytime highs approaching 89. Right now, 79.
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4: Well, we're going to find out where we are in closing that gap. If they're really the, you know, the number one team or the number two team or number three team in the country, or the odds on favorite to be, you know, the national champ, whatever. I mean, we're going to find out real quick at what gaps there were and what we've seen and where we are.
5: Words of Luke Fickell, we heard his entire presser the other day. How big of a gap is there? I'm calling a shot. I got a sneaky suspicion and an upset. I could be wrong and I could be smoking something, but feeling good about Sunday in so many ways. Hey, thanks to our friends at J&L Tire and Service Center right there off of 94, just north of the Johnson Creek exit. You can find them there. 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That's JNL Tire. com. Joining us now on the hotline, our guy Jesse Temple. Jesse, I'm calling my shot. Upset win. I know I'm smoking something. That's okay. You can giggle at me. I just got a weird feeling. I don't know why. I can't feel it. But at least we've got real football to talk about now, right?
6: You're allowed to feel your feelings, Bill. I will allow it on your own program. Okay. I don't agree, but so what? Wisconsin's going to go out and see what that gap looks like, as Luke Fickell said. I think Wisconsin is certainly a better program and in a better spot than they were a year ago. The hard part for me is when I start to evaluate Notre Dame and see that they've got a top three NFL projected draft pick at quarterback and two top 15 projected NFL draft picks in the secondary and one of the best wide receivers in the country. All those things, when you add them up, it's kind of hard to see the upset, but that's why they go and play the games, right, Bill?
5: Right. Yeah, I completely agree. Now, tell me, let's be positive. Tell me what good is in this Badgers team right now where you go, okay, I like this. I feel good about this going into this game.
6: Let's start on defense. Mason Posa and Cooper Catalano are back. They're not worse players than they were a year ago when they started in the eighth game of the season as true freshmen. I think they've been able to reload pretty well along the defensive line. There's been a lot of positivity and optimism about the secondary, though some of those guys were not with the program a year ago. So defensively, I think that this is going to be a very solid unit. And offensively, Colton Joseph. Is he going to be the guy that we saw a year ago at Old Dominion or something close to it? He's a playmaker. He's got as high of a ceiling as any quarterback Wisconsin has had in the Luke Fickell era. So there are reasons for optimism, but the offensive line, whoever's out there, is going to have to hold up. And certainly the offense can't commit turnovers that's going to put them and the defense in a bad spot.
5: The offensive side of the football, I always look at the offensive line and I'm optimistic that not only are they going to be able to give some protection, you've got a quarterback that hopefully, knock on wood, doesn't get hurt, but that they can also open up some holes and maybe the run game surprises us a little bit, but it all starts up front. Give me your thoughts on the trenches.
6: Well, Wisconsin's in a tricky spot, or at least we're in a tricky spot in terms of trying to decipher the offensive line, because right guard Emerson Mandel and right tackle Kevin Haywood, their availability right now is unknown, at least on the outside. And Luke Fickell didn't provide much clarity when he spoke to reporters on Monday. But Mandel hadn't practiced with the team since the spring when he went down with a foot injury, and Haywood suffered a lower body injury in the first couple practices. Now, he was jogging off to the side, wasn't wearing a brace at the end of the open fall camp practices. I don't know how many days it's going to take for those guys to feel like they're at full strength, or whether the staff will look at this and say, we need to go with Styles Blackman at right guard and Lucas Simmons at right tackle. I think the problem, or the concern that I would have, is if let's say Kevin Haywood can't go, there's not a lot of tackle depth, and the tackles that they are asking to play have not been in that spot before in their college careers. So we're going to see how well they can hold up as an O-line. But the top five, if they're all healthy, I think the Badgers are in a decent spot.
5: So tell me if I'm right or wrong here. Physicality-wise, we know what Notre Dame brings to the table. We saw them kind of stymie a little bit Ohio State last year, defensively speaking, until they just, you know, offensively, they just couldn't move the football. Do you think they can match up? I mean, because, you know, we all know defense wins you championships and games and such, and you win it in the trenches. But defensively, can they match up, do you think?
6: Can Wisconsin's defense match up to Notre Dame's offense?
5: Yeah.
6: Well, I mean, I think so. I think certainly in the front seven, there are some really good pieces. If Mason Poston and Cooper Catalano don't have 10-plus tackles, I'll be surprised, just because that's how those guys play. They're constantly around the ball. My question is, can this defense generate takeaways? Will Notre Dame even make mistakes, given who's at quarterback? They could not generate takeaways to save their life a year ago. And what's funny is the defense is really what carried Wisconsin through the second half of last season. They got six takeaways the whole season. They forced one fumble that they recovered. That was Mason Posa in the Washington game. And then just really couldn't impact anything in the secondary. So I do think there are pieces in place that will allow Wisconsin to stay in the game. But is there going to be that one or two big mistakes and then it's just too much to overcome? Because Wisconsin, I don't think, can play from behind in this game.
5: Yeah, they've got a really solid offensive line. And I was kind of listening to a few things about, you know, Will Black, who's that redshirt freshman, and what he's been able to do at left tackle. And they feel really good about their right tackle. And Lambert, the sophomore that came back from last year. And I just kind of wonder if they can get some kind of pressure on Carr that would then, like you said, force some mistakes and force turnovers. Because I believe that's the way they got to win the game. You know, if they can do that, you know, I don't know if Williams is going to cough it up or not, or, you know, the running back trio of James, I don't know, but I just kind of feel like that's the way they got to win this game. They got to get some momentum, and they got to do that with turnovers, because that's the way they're going to win. If they just try to go toe-to-toe with them, I don't think they're going to be able to do it. Agreed?
6: Yeah, you've got to be able to make a big play or two if you want to pull off. Let's be real, Bill. I was talking about this with Zach on the camp. If Wisconsin was able to pull this off as 20.5-point underdogs, would this be the biggest upset in Wisconsin football program history? I mean, I don't want to be a prisoner of the moment, but when you consider where Wisconsin has been the last 2 years, back-to-back losing seasons, the fact Notre Dame is a top-5 team that a lot of people believe will be in the national title game with a top-3 quarterback in the NFL draft next season, that may well be what it would look like if Wisconsin won. But in order to do that, you have to have the big play. I go back to a decade ago when Wisconsin upset No. 5 LSU at Lambeau Field. And even though LSU's offense wasn't particularly good and the defense was very good, LSU was driving down the field on the last possession. And it took an interception by Dakota Dixon before he got blown up after the play to secure that win. You need those kinds of big plays and big moments to secure an upset like this.
5: How many years ago was it they knocked off Ohio State? I think Ohio State was undefeated coming into Camp Randall. And they beat Ohio State at Camp Randall.
6: Are you talking about 2003 when it was Matt Shaber to Lee Evans?
5: Yeah.
6: You're talking about?
5: Yeah, I think that was probably one of the bigger wins, too.
6: It was. The difference, as I see it, is that team for Wisconsin was 5-1. They'd beaten Penn State on the road the week earlier. They were 23rd in the country. So, like, they had proven that they were competent. This is a Wisconsin team that's unranked that we really just don't know because there's 40 to 50 new players.
5: Yeah. Hey, before I let you go, so going into this contest, what do you anticipate, I guess, when it comes to this whole atmosphere? What are the guys anticipate? The fact that you've had a chance to talk to a lot of these guys, you're going to play at Lambeau Field. I mean, this is where everybody that's from Wisconsin aspires to play at one point or another. Obviously, the moment won't be too big, but there has to be a level of excitement that this is your opener. You play No. 4 in the country. You're playing at Lambeau Field. There has to be this level of anticipation and adrenaline for this thing.
6: Of course, it's Lambeau Field. They understand the magnitude, and this is one of the meccas. Now, they went there in the spring or the summer, and they got an opportunity to see Lambeau, so that's important. But it's going to feel like a bowl game. It's going to feel like a celebration. I think that the people believe it might be 60-40 in favor of Notre Dame fans. It's a bucket list opportunity for them. But this is going to be a magical atmosphere, and you make it more magical if you can pull off an upset.
5: If they pull off the upset, Jesse, give me all the credit in the world, man. I just got a feeling. Just got a feeling.
6: Okay, so, I will tell the players that you inspired them.
5: No, I don't need a player. Just if you guys do something on the camp, just to at least give me a shout out. I don't need that much credit for the players. I don't need that. Come on. Yeah. Jesse, always a pleasure, bud. Enjoy it, and then we'll talk again next week.
6: Thanks, Bill. Talk.
5: There you go. That's our buddy Jesse Temple from a little bit earlier today. That's good stuff. I don't need the credit to the players. That's okay. They've got their own inspiration. What I need is, you know, at least I'm for a couple of weeks now, I've kind of said I just got a gut feeling. I don't know why. I just do. Now, if they get blown out, then, you know, you can come at me all six ways. That's fine. I don't have a problem with that. 877-867-6070. We still got another segment yet to go, so don't go anywhere. By the way, we were talking about most likable celebrities that are still alive, because somebody defaced the Dolly Parton's Walk of Fame star. David says Keanu Reeves. I'm not a big Keanu Reeves follower. Is he like one of the most likable guys, Grant? You're kind of a pop culture-esque kind of guy.
0: Well, there's levels to this.
5: Okay.
0: Yeah, Keanu Reeves is like notoriously like really polite and really nice. And
5: yeah,
0: just like no ego, no temper, nothing like
5: right.
0: that. Yeah, Keanu Reeves is probably a pretty good one.
5: This one from Kent, real quick. In Madison said comparisons are always bad, and this won't make it any better. I don't have a problem with Jordan Love, though. I hope he does great. However, Love possesses neither of the qualities we most associate with Favre and Rodgers. Favre's super strength was his willpower and his tenacity. Rodgers was his perfect accuracy and superhuman football brains. What about Love? If we want him to follow in anybody's footsteps, he needs to be more like Bart Starr. Bart had a good enough arm, was able to keep cool under pressure, and was just a good student of the game. By the way, Rodgers and Favre were NFC Championship games by their third season. This is going into his fourth. That's Kent and Madison. That's why this is a big year. Big year. You're right. Big year. In that sense. That I can agree with. What do we got here real quick? I already read Kent's. Jason. Jason says, I'm really a big Love fan. Fantasy number-wise, he's really good. Win-wise, you can talk about certain aspects of his game and say maybe he needs to elevate it. But if you just look at the numbers and put him in comparison with other quarterbacks around the league, he's one of the elite quarterbacks, at least top 10. Would you not agree? That's from Jason. Jason, by the way, listening to us in Sheboygan. I think he's top 10. When I start talking about who would you take over him, you can go through a laundry list of quarterbacks. You know, in the sense of Josh Allen. Joe Burrow. I don't even know if I'd take Lamar Jackson over him. I think he's better than Lamar Jackson. Patrick Mahomes, I would take over him. Matthew Stafford, at this point in his career, I would. Now you throw in the likes of like on a comparable level like Dak Prescott, Jalen Hurts, Jared Goff. I think he's better than C.J. Stroud. I think he's better than Brock Purdy. I think he's better than Justin Herbert. I think he's better than Drake May. I don't know who of a name that I'm forgetting, but I think he's better than those guys. So I take him top 10. Yeah, absolutely. I think it was like top 6 right there from what I reeled off. So I get it. 877-867-1670. Hit us up. Let's do this. We'll step out. We'll take a quick break. We'll come back, and we will wrap things up next on The Bill Michael Show. Don't go anywhere.
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5: Welcome back in the Bill Michaels Show. We continue on as we get ready to wrap things up. We got some breaking news. Some interesting stuff coming out of the SEC. They have filed a lawsuit. They're suing LSU. This was filed just before, I guess about an hour ago, less than an hour ago, in U.S. District Court in Alabama, alleging that the university violating the league's First Amendment right of expressive association by ignoring SEC rules that prohibit signing and playing former NFL players. The lawsuit, which names LSU Board of Supervisors, the LSU president, Wade Rouse, athletic director, Virge Ausberry, and football coach Lane Kiffin as defendants. While SEC Commissioner Greg Sankey and others testified during the separate injunction hearing in a state court in Baton Rouge, Louisiana, during Sankey's testimony in the state court, one of the plaintiff's attorneys brought up the newly filed federal lawsuit. Now, that revelation sent a buzz through a packed courtroom who had no idea that they have filed a federal lawsuit against LSU. The SEC has endured and thrived for nearly a century because its members have adhered to that common set of rules, which each member institution and every coach at those institutions has agreed to follow. Among the most fundamental of those rules are the longstanding provisions that prohibit individuals who have entered a professional draft, signed professional contracts, or have been rostered on a professional athletics team from returning to compete in college athletics. That's called the professionalism rules. These rules are built upon the essential principle college athletics reserved for students who actively are pursuing an education while competing for their universities. The professionalism rules preserve the competitive fairness, protect opportunities for high school students and current college athletes, and maintain the distinction between college and pros. So Lane Kiffin doesn't give two F's about any of this. He just wants guys. And he wants to stack the deck as much as he can. He doesn't care. And he's got the LSU Board of Supervisors, the president, and the athletic director to go along with him. And now they are embroiled in a local and a federal lawsuit with the SEC. God, I hate Lane Kiffin. I just do. And there's a lot of coaches that feel the same way now. So the SEC took the action over the former Ole Miss tight end Daquan Wright and the defensive tackle Xavier Harris when they both said they want to go back and play for Lane Kiffin. after they left the NFL training camps, after they had signed deals with the NFL. The judge had issued a temporary restraining order which prohibits the NCAA from declaring Wright and Harris ineligible under its new 5-for-5 rule. But today, quote, the SEC is a 16-member association. The SEC filing a lawsuit, the presidents, chancellors, and SEC members' institutions have governed together across generations, operating under a set shared rules that have shaped the athletic and educational paths of thousands of students, yada, yada, yada. In other words, look, everybody's in favor of this, keeping professional athletes out of college, but Lane Kiffin. So please stop him from doing this. And now it's gone to the courts. I hope LSU loses every game this season. I really do. I really do. Have you followed any of this, Grant? The stupidity of Lane Kiffin and company down there at LSU?
0: I love Lane Kiffin. Well, let me put it this way. I love that he exists. I love that he's a thing. Because I think you need figures like that in college.
5: You need a guy to hate.
0: Yeah, you need a guy to hate. You need a guy who's going to piss people off. You need a guy who's, yeah, like you just... If every coach is boring, then the sport is kind of boring because God knows the kids bounce around enough, you know, more than their coaches have always been the stars, but certainly they're going to continue to be even more so the stars because we kind of got to relearn every team and every roster every year now.
5: Yep. So there you have it. That's what we end on today. Tomorrow, we are going to be live down at the Harley-Davidson Museum and pumping up the ride and just, I don't know who's going to join us, but we're going to be down there tomorrow. And tomorrow is an on-site registration day. If you want to come down and sign up right then and there, you can. But we are so excited about tomorrow. So please come and join us tomorrow down at the Harley-Davidson Museum. If you're out riding, please do. Otherwise, we'll be back 20 hours from now, talking more, getting you ready for the weekend, all that kind of good stuff. Hopefully talking about a Brewers win again and being 10 games up in the division. Can hardly stand myself. All right, until we talk again, time for us to go. Have a go.

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11: Chance for storms this afternoon. Otherwise, a mix of clouds and sun. Highs around 86. Winds out of the southeast, 5 to 10 miles an hour. Partly cloudy skies again tonight. Chance for storms. Lows dip down to about 71. A blend of clouds and sun tomorrow. Chance of thunderstorms. Highs level off around 90. Right now, it's 81 degrees.

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4: 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Our state legislature had an opportunity to enact guardrails on data centers this session, but failed. So when the state legislature couldn't agree on a data center proposal, I helped get an 18-month moratorium passed here in La Crosse County. 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
8: WKTY weather for western Wisconsin and southeastern Minnesota.
9: Chance for storms this afternoon. Otherwise, a mix of clouds and sun. Highs around 86. Winds out of the southeast, 5 to 10 miles an hour. Partly cloudy skies again tonight. Chance for storms. Lows dip down to about 71. A blend of clouds and sun tomorrow. Chance of thunderstorms. Highs level off around 90. Currently, 82.
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1: We have got the beef segment coming up next segment, so which one do you want to call right now? If you've got something to beef about, we only do this once a week, so take advantage of it. 1-800-636-8686. Call now with your beefs or write them in. As promised, we're joined right now by a Lakers beat writer for The Athletic. Before that, he was an NBA writer for the LA Times. Also, previously, a Clippers beat writer for the Orange County Register. Very good friend of the program and of yours truly. He is Dan Wojcicki. Dan, always good to have you on the show. Dan, how you doing, dude?
2: I'm great, man. I've been very busy this summer. Very busy.
1: Doing what?
2: Well, we've got, the Lakers being sold for, like, the second time in, like, 3 weeks. We've
1: I know.
2: We've got, you know, what do we have now? We've got, a five-year draft pick swiping by the NBA of the Clippers. We've got, you know, I said this to someone else. Jim, I did the thing. I made a horrible mistake this summer where we did our kids' camp schedules, like, in March. And it was at a time when I had just gotten off a really long road trip, and I really, really missed them. And I was like, I told my wife, I'm like, I got that week. I don't need that week. longest month of my life, Jim, getting him back into school. But yeah. But we're back up.
1: Exactly. You can't plan that. And then you got to take B. Arthur for W-A-L-K. You got to do that.
2: He's right here. He's ready for W-A-L-Ks.
1: W-A-L-K. It perked right up. Look at that. Right there. That was perfect, man. Perfect.
2: Yeah. Your buddy.
1: All right, Dan. So, bottom line, based on what you know, because you did cover that team for quite some time, what is your reaction to the NBA dropping that hammer on the Clippers and Steve Ballmer for seemingly, decidedly, allegedly, definitely circumventing the cap, at least in the eyes of the NBA? What is your reaction?
2: Yeah, you know, Jim, I think that having been around the team at that time, there was so much momentum for the organization. Oh boy, Mr. B. There he goes.
1: Wow.
2: There was so much momentum for the organization in the aftermath.
1: He didn't open that door by himself, did he?
2: He's a magician.
1: Yeah,
2: he's a magician.
1: Like,
2: I think.
1: Okay.
2: Nah, he's good. He's got. We have automatic around us. He was going to say.
1: You've been around that organization, and things were good for a while.
2: Yeah. Thanks for serving me up here. He. Dude, you know, when Steve Ballmer bought the team, it was at a time, right, when, like, Lob City was, like, really, like, in full swing. And there was Clipper jerseys around town. The crowd was excited. You know, there was just, like, a really good vibe around the team, even if, you know, the playoff success hadn't followed. And I think, you know, when you look at the 10 years since, it's just been a litany of things. Like, every few years, something awful happens. And I was talking to a former Clippers player from that team, and we were talking about when they lost to Houston and they blew like a 25-point lead. And I remember like saying, like, in that game, one of the craziest things about it was like when they were up like 19, it felt like they were down 7 in the arena because just everybody expected something horrible to happen. It was just like a preconditioned sort of thing as Clipper fans that like there is a shoe that's hanging above us and it will drop. And yesterday, another shoe dropped. And it again, a lot of the good feelings that people had about Steve Ballmer, about the organization, about, you know, the arena and the direction that the team was headed, even after they were entering like a kind of another quasi rebuild here, like I think like all of a sudden people are like, here we go again.
1: I mean, a shoe dropped or an H-bomb dropped, like 5 first-round picks, $30 million fine, and a year suspension. Dan Wojcicki, my guest. Dan, the reaction to me was incredible. The Clippers reacted. They pushed back hard, and I quote, the first sentence, we vehemently reject the NBA's findings. Hey, Dan, I didn't know that you could reject punishment from the league. What? Do they have the option to not accept the punishment? Can they just ignore it? Like, we reject it? Is he just going to come to work? Are they going to show up for the draft and try and make their draft picks?
2: That's what I like.
1: I like that. What do you mean we reject it?
2: Like, in 2030, they just walk to the table and they select Cameron Wojcicki with, like, the 27th pick. And they're like, no, you don't have that pick. It's not yours.
1: We rejected it back in the day.
2: Look, I think their options here are pretty limited, right? You cannot fight the league on this. There is no arbitration process for the team. There's no appeal process with the NBA. The only route, I guess, would be to go to court. But now you have a team suing a league that it's a willful member of that has, you know, signed off on its rules. And I think it's going to be hard to prove that, you know, this was unjust or that they didn't do the stuff that they were accused of. I mean, the evidence is pretty strong in the report, right? And that evidence, I think, beyond, you know, the things like paying for extra benefits and different stuff like that. I mean, they were brokering, you know, and by they, I mean, Gillian Zucker, the team's president, you know, in the finding, was brokering sponsorship deals for players. And that is very against the rules. And you cannot go to a sponsor and say, you should pay this guy. You really can't go to a sponsor and say, hey, if you want our business, you need to pay this guy. Like, these are big time no-nos in the NBA's eyes in terms of salary cap circumvention. And according to the report, that's what happened here.
1: And he's exactly, and if you read the report, it is so obvious that there was like this Kawhi tax. Like, if you want to be in business with us, you have to pay this guy, and you have to pay this guy this amount of money. And Ballmer, of course, is a repeat offender. This is not the first time he's done this, mm-hmm. So that also bites him in the back. So what do you make of their response that it was a witch hunt? Like, have you ever seen a team respond to the league in terms of questioning their transparency, calling it a witch hunt? I mean, even, it's one thing to say we rejected, but a witch hunt?
2: I think, right, like, their position seems to be that we're no different than anyone else. Like, this is happening all over the league, and you've just decided to focus on us because Pablo Torre decided to focus on us. I can tell you, in speaking to players around the NBA, that, you know, if the general sense that I've gotten from people is that if this is widespread to this level, right, that it would get around. That word would be out that players were getting $3, $4, and $5 million extra sponsorship deals without having to do any work for it, and people would be lining up to do it. Some of the players that I spoke to were not aware that that was an option for them. You know, now I do think, like, things do occur. Yeah,
1: how do I sign up for that? Yeah, wait a minute. That's widespread. That's going on. How do I sign up for that? Sign me up,
2: Jim. The way that I put this, and I've said this to people in the league. Look, if circumvention is a speed limit, right? You know, some teams drive 40 and a 35. Like, this is 75 and a 35, right? And technically, everybody's speeding, but one is reckless driving. And I think that's what this at least purports in this report.
1: This is Tiger Woods with his SUV lying on its side and him kneeing it out, sweating profusely as somebody's got a camera on him and him telling the cops, I just called the president.
2: Yeah, it is. It's pretty damning. Now, why would the Clippers act this way? I mean, Jim, you know this here in Southern California, right? Like, there's an inferiority complex. Like, they are fighting uphill. I'm working on a piece right now. I talked to some fans and talked to a pretty high profile fan about this. And he said, like, you know, when you're a Clipper fan, like, you're constantly defending yourself against the jokes, right? People wouldn't realize this. And I don't know that, you know, your listeners and your watchers realize Clippers have had at least a 500 or better record for 15 straight seasons. The longest streak in the league right now. Like, they have put together.
1: You never know. It's such a great point by you.
2: You would never know.
1: You would never know. It's a great point.
2: You know, and all people would point to is like Pandemic P. You know what I mean? Or like, you know, Uncle Dennis or like Chuck the Condor.
1: Bro,
2: or
1: guilty.
2: Like whatever.
1: Guilty.
2: Yeah. Like,
1: guilty. Guilty.
2: And
1: guilty.
2: It's there.
1: I said it myself that not only did Kawhi Leonard, not only did they just lose 5 first round draft picks, they actually lost 10 because Kawhi Leonard pushed them to sign Pandemic P, who cost them SGA and those 5 first round mm-hmm. picks. So actually, Kawhi Leonard cost them 10 first round picks. And by the way, what is your reaction to him getting dinged to $700,000 in a restitution fee? Grant, given all of this, and his contract's not voided, he's not suspended, he can go right to Toronto. Is that not a slap on the wrist?
2: It's good to be in unions, Jim, sometimes. Yeah. And I think it was good that he was in the NBA Players Association. Like, there are limits to what was available to him. The NBA was even creative in how it went after those limits. I believe the actual limit is $350,000. And they found, via settlement that they were able to, like, ding him on a couple different companies. It was more than one company. It was more than one deal. But I mean, there just isn't a lot in these rules because generally speaking, teams don't do this stuff, right? Like, everybody kind of agrees not to do this stuff. It's sort of like, you know, the honor among thieves. it's funny. There is like an element, right? Like of, you know, if you're not cheating, you're not trying. And along the way, somebody kind of posited to me that Steve Ballmer's really, really competitive. And that if Steve Ballmer thought other people were doing this, that he would want to do it the best. And he would want to do it better than anybody else. And he would want to, you know, whatever. I just tend to think that a lot of this comes from the fact that they're running uphill as the Clippers, and they didn't want to take slow steps. They wanted to take big, long, fast ones. And when you do that, you put yourself in this position. I mean, in 2019, look, Kawhi Leonard wasn't just asking the Clippers for stuff. He asked the Lakers for stuff. He asked the Lakers for a percentage of ownership.
1: You know? Exactly, Dan. Really quickly before you go, last thought on that. But that Uncle Dennis, man, he was running around asking teams for things like this. What do you make of Kawhi saying, "I'm sorry. I'm sorry my people put me in a bad position and gave me bad advice"?
2: Yeah. I think it's a defense that I will be using in the future.
1: Yeah, right. Jim.
2: It was very important. Is that I apologize for all the bad decisions I made that the people around me made. So, look, he gets to march on. Right. Like he gets to go play basketball next year. He'll sign an extension. The Raptors have his bird rights. You know, he'll be kind of scot free in all this. You know, the $700,000 is a fraction of what he made with these deals.
1: Right.
2: You know, the people that really hurt. I think honestly, like Clipper fans, brutal for them. Brutal day on the phones. Everything, every bad Laker friend of theirs has said about them for years has been thrown back in their face. Bad day for the people in customer service and in ticketing, talking to people who've had season ticket deals that are locked in for 3 and 4 years, kind of based on pricing that like this team was going to be pushing for a championship. And now who knows, like the best path forward might be just strip it all the way down for parts and try to get as many picks back as possible. That might be the route they take. Right. And it's bad for the people, Jim, and House, quite frankly, who really, truly, genuinely felt that the Clippers did nothing wrong in this and who put their reputation.
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15: Well, game time rapidly approaching for Wisconsin. Badgers going to open their 2026 season on Sunday against number 4 Notre Dame at Lambeau Field. The Irish big favorites, 20.5 points, considered one of the top national title contenders in the country. Very few giving Wisconsin a chance in the game. This morning, one national analyst said, quote, "I pray for Wisconsin. I feel bad for what's about to happen to Luke Fickell." That kind of talk has gotten back to the Badgers. It's linebacker Cooper Catalano.
16: Yeah, I mean, we're definitely seeing stuff like that online. I think we're using it in all the right ways, using it as motivation. You know, we put it up in meeting rooms and some staff meetings as well. So I think all that's contributing this week.
15: Badgers beat two top 25 teams last year, but were not competitive in some of their matchups against the best teams, including Alabama and Ohio State. Catalano believes it's going to be different this time around.
16: I think it's all the work we put in the offseason. I think it's all the guys who have bought into Coach Fick and, you know, this program. We've been saying it, you know, the whole offseason. There's different feeling, different energy. So I'm excited to just go out on the field and see what that looks like.
15: Again, it'll be Wisconsin to Notre Dame on Sunday night. Kick at Lambeau set for 6:30. Turn to the Packers. They're being displaced a little bit with the Wisconsin game up there and getting some time off in advance of their season opener next Sunday at Minnesota against the Vikings.
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15: Well, game 4 of the Brewers and Cubs is tonight down at Wrigley Field. Milwaukee looking for a series win and to take a double-digit lead in the race for the NL Central. After tonight, they'll head to Cincinnati for a 3-game series starting tomorrow. With this Wisconsin Sports Zone Network update, I'm Zach Kyle Prith. Again, it'll be Wisconsin to Notre Dame on Sunday night. Kick at Lambeau set for 6:30. Turn to the Packers. They're being displaced a little bit with the Wisconsin game up there and getting some time off in advance of their season opener next Sunday at Minnesota against the Vikings.
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15: Well, game 4 of the Brewers and Cubs is tonight down at Wrigley Field. Milwaukee looking for a series win and to take a double-digit lead in the race for the NL Central. After tonight, they'll head to Cincinnati for a 3-game series starting tomorrow. With this Wisconsin Sports Zone Network update, I'm Zach Kyle Prith.
18: I mean, we had a bunch of contributors, everybody tonight. Jack, he's doing a great job, and they You know, Lara was great, and Yelich, what can you say? He came off the bench. He didn't come off the bench much in his career and missed two balls. Ortiz got the big hit. Pratt was great. You mentioned that. Contreras, a couple hits. Vaughn, a couple hits. Nobody mentions him ever. Lara played the heck out of center field in a ballpark that's really tough to come in and play outfield in.
19: Their bullpen pitched very well and kind of put the game in order. I thought we kind of swung the bats better than the results, but their bullpen did a really nice job.
14: This is where Wisconsin gathers to talk sports. Packers, Brewers, Badgers, Bucks. 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
7: The accounting for both managers last night, both Pat Murphy and Craig Counsell. Brewers got contributions a little bit from everybody on offense. And Craig Counsell, I think, telling the story from the other side. Once the bullpens got involved, the Brewers were much better. And that was the case the other night, and that's been the case for the Cubs. I said on last night's show, the story for the Cubs is their bullpen until they can get it fixed. And for the remaining regular season games between the Brewers and the Cubs, that'll be the story. If they meet up in the playoffs again, that will be the story. And for the Cubs, when they're playing other teams not named the Brewers, even though we won't be discussing them because we're going to talk about the Brewers and Wisconsin stuff, Packers and Badgers, that'll be the story the rest of their season. Can you fix the bullpen, or can you plug the holes in your bullpen well enough to give the offense a chance and support the starting pitching, which has had, you know, plenty of struggles of its own. So another Brewers win over the Cubs last night, a significant one in the way people reacted to it. So that's where I want to begin. It's the Wisco Sports Show. My name is Grant Bills. Thank you for being here. Thorson and Heilprin back tonight at 6 o'clock. I love Thorson and Heilprin at Monk's in Sun Prairie. So to our Madison listeners, or, you know, maybe you're traveling through Madison today, you're listening, you got a little extra time, you're here on work, get over to Monk's. Get over there at 6 o'clock for the live show. Zach and Ebo, I'm going to try to, as efficiently as I can, get the podcast posted and get over there for the second half of the show. I love Thorson and Heilprin, Monk's in Sun Prairie, and I love a show on After Me, people that I can interact with, because I sit in the studio all afternoon for the most part by myself. Looking forward to that. Two great guests tonight. It's Thursday, so throughout football season, Mike Clemens joins us at 5:35, and at 4:35, another Badgers guest. We're hitting it pretty hard this week with the Notre Dame game on Sunday night at Lambeau Field. Mike Heller, the I Love Mondays podcast. He does the Packers, the Brewers rap show as well. Lots of good content, and he's with Jesse over at Badger Connect creating content as well, and on the Badgers broadcast, just really plugged in with UW and Wisconsin sports, has been for a long time. So we'll pick his brain. I'm expecting, although I don't want to put this on him, I don't want to speak for him. I don't want to say an optimistic sell. I think I'm going to get some more optimism from Heller than you would get from just me. That's the framing that I'm expecting. That's kind of the questions I'm going to ask. Let's talk about best case scenarios, not worst case, because I'll give you plenty of that. So I think that would be my guess as to where we're going to go with Heller, but I don't know. He'll join us here at 4:35. Take your phone calls as well. 608-321-1670. My opening thoughts tonight, nothing brand new, nothing earth shattering. The gap between the Brewers and the Cubs organizations is quite large. It is quite large. It is massive. And I don't really know that that was in question before the series. I don't know that that was in question before the season, although a lot of books predicted or set lines that would indicate and set totals that would indicate the Cubs would finish ahead of the Brewers and win the division. But I think if you were to ask most people, hey, compare the Brewers and the Cubs organization last year at this time, 2 years ago, 2 months, 2 weeks, 2 days, most people would have said, yeah, the Brewers are they're the class of the Central. They're one of the classes of the National League, and they're certainly better than the Cubs and a lot of things. But for whatever reason, last night, I really felt it. And I noticed it from a lot of Cubs talkers, too. I'll give you a little bit of that here in a minute. Since 2024, since Craig Counsell left Milwaukee to go to Chicago, I saw Sam Olber, Locked On Cubs, who I'll play a little bit for you here in a minute. The lead of his podcast last night, the title of his YouTube, I always watch his podcast on YouTube. Since Craig Counsell has joined the Cubs, since he's departed the Brewers to join the Cubs, the Brewers are 24 wins better, 24 games better. They're 24 up on the Cubs. And the Cubs have been aggressively building. I don't think the Ricketts family, the ownership, and Jed Hoyer, I don't think they've just sat on their hands. Last year, they went to acquire Kyle Tucker. This last offseason, they acquired Edward Cabrera and signed Alex Bregman. And then at the deadline, they hit it hard again. And they added Gausman, who we're going to see tonight, and Zephyrjan. And there's another player that they got at the deadline who I'm forgetting. But they've been aggressive. And still, it's not close. It doesn't feel close. And the Brewers could lose tonight, and the series could be a split. And yet I get the overwhelming reaction from at least the Cubs side of this thing to be, I'm so sick of this. I'm so sick of the Brewers. I'm so sick. They're 9 games up. Look no further. I gave you the win-loss disparity since Craig Counsell joined the Cubs a couple of years ago. Look no further than this season. Okay, think of the things that have happened for the Cubs this season. PCA is going to win NL MVP. I think very deservingly. I don't even think it's close. I don't know that there has been a more outstanding player, and I don't think there's been a player more valuable to his team. Sometimes those two things don't coincide. Sometimes a player wins an MVP because their numbers are, you know, just gaudy and stupid, and how could you give it to anybody else? But you might look around the sport and think, well, that player might not be the most valuable. It's valuable. I think PCA is not only the most outstanding player in the National League this year, I think he's by far the most important and the most valuable to his team. Alex Bregman, who they signed, got off to a really slow start, but in the second half is hitting 300, slugging 621, taking some walks. That has been a nice uptick. That's been a nice part of his season. He's gotten much better at the plate in that way. He's got 40 RBIs, 15 home runs in the second half, 12 doubles. He's been really productive. He's been one of the better players in baseball over the last month or so. So Bregman is cooking. PCA is going to win MVP. I think Seiya's had a great year. They've had lots of players. Now, Nico Horner's having a little bit of a down year, but the star power at the top of their roster has had tippy-top of the top-tier type of season, right? And they're 9 back. You say, well, they've had lots of pitching injuries. That's true. But if Edward Cabrera is healthy this whole year, like, do you think this division would be markedly different? I don't. Even when he was healthy and pitching, he didn't look all that good. And oh yeah, by the way, what did the Cubs give up to get him? If we're talking about how these organizations operate, what did they give up to? They gave up Owen Casey. They gave up like their top guy or close to their top guy for the right to get Cabrera, who I don't know if they're going to have to pay him, but if they don't pay him, like that's going to be a horrible trade. It probably already is a horrible trade. I don't know. And they lost Cade Horton for the season. Okay. If Cade Horton pitched all year, they'd have a really nice starting pitcher in the rotation who's not as good as the Brewers' top guy. Maybe by the end of the year, he would be better than Harrison, although what Harrison gave them in the first half was outstanding. And then Harrison started to fall off, and here comes Logan Henderson, who's been dominant. They win every time he pitches. Knock on wood. Hopefully that's the case tonight. Don't want to jinx him. Like, yeah, the Cubs have dealt with some injuries. They're also just not that good pitching-wise. Like, I don't think they have that many guys. They don't develop pitching. They don't turn out pitching. Like, you see the way the Brewers brought in reliever after reliever after reliever last night, who just got the job done. I don't think a lot of the Brewers relievers are studs. I don't think Senzatella's a stud. I think Chad Patrick's a stud. I think Aaron Ashby has great stuff. I think he's a flawed player. Uribe might be back to being a stud. He looks awesome. And McGill might be a stud, but it's not like 2018 where you have Hader, Knebel, who was at an unbelievable level that year, and then Jeffress, and then add in towards the end of the year, you know, they had Soria and Burns, right, when he's got, like, this isn't that. This Brewers bullpen is nice, and they have some nice pieces, but you saw how those guys got deployed last night. I mean, the difference between what the Brewers are running out there and the Cubs running out there and the way they're operating organizationally, it's not close, and it wasn't close coming in, and no one would have told you it was close, but last night, it just feels like Cubs people and Cubs media after last night said, okay, enough. I'm over this. This is from Bleacher Nation. Just so sick of getting pantsed by the Brewers and other Cubs bullets. Brett Taylor, who's a joy. I hope he creates content the way that he does forever. It's very entertaining. He writes, losing repeatedly to the Brewers under any circumstances is annoying. Doing so to fully and finally allow any dreams of the division to slip away is depressing. And doing so by blowing leads, wasting a big offensive night against Jacob Mizrowski and leaving open questions about how competitive this team can be going forward is numbing. That was Mizrowski's worst start of the year, and yet the Cubs wound up losing by 4 runs. It's not as if there was a question about the Brewers being the better team, but they sure have been emphatic about it. Right? And by the way, just my commentary on last night's game, I think if you play that game 10 times, the Brewers win by more runs. Like if Bowers makes that play in right field, take a couple runs off Mizorowski. Nico Horner makes an unbelievable two-run saving catch at shortstop. Like, again, I think if you play that game 10 times, in more simulations than not, the Brewers are going to win by more than 5 runs. So the Brewers won by 5 runs last night in Mizorowski's worst start of the year. I think they should have won by even more. More from Brett Taylor. By the way, it wasn't as if the Cubs' bats did a good job. It's just that the mound was soft and the weather was bad. I do think the weather was bad, and that made life difficult for starting pitchers who have to get up and get down and get up and get down. The relievers had less of a problem. Mizorowski's just got to get the mound thing out of his head. And I do think at times it gives him issues. You can see his foot slipping. You know, he does have longer legs and more extension than any ball player. I also think he's in his head about it a little bit. I also wonder what William Contreras is doing calling so many sliders. When you need to get me over pitch, when the command is an issue, I would not choose my get me over pitch to be a slider or a cutter. I would prefer to live and die with the results of 101 mile an hour fastball, even if it's right down the middle. It's how Bregman got him in that first inning with the homer. I said that's a little bit from Bleacher Nation, Brett Taylor. How about a little bit from Cody Del Mendo? Off the Ivy podcast. You know, Cody used to be at CHGO, one of those blogs where they just take the vowels out, which is how we create names for brands in 2026.
20: Not fun. So back-to-back losses to this stupid, annoying organization that, you know, I think this game really described the devil magic that I like to joke about, because the amount of 70-mile-an-hour batted balls that fine grass, but the amount of warning track fly balls the Cubs hit on a night the wind's blowing out, for some reason they're not going over the wall. That just really described the last 8 years of watching these two teams battle it out. And it's a miserable experience. Even when the Cubs win against the Brewers, it's a miserable experience. There is nothing fun about watching these two teams play baseball.
7: I can relate to the miserable part of Brewers. It's fun when my team wins, but sometimes it feels like pulling teeth. And that goes all the way back to 2018. And I've been on the air since 2018, and I've said it, anytime these two teams play, they typically find their level against each other. So even if one team's playing poorly, they typically raise their level. If one team's playing out of this world, they maybe come back down to earth a little bit. These two teams normally find sea level against each other, and it is an exhausting watch because the crowds are charged up and every inning and every at bat just feels massive and it's exhausting. It's fun when my team wins, but I'm with Cody. It does take a bite out of me sometimes when I'm watching. I don't think devil magic was in play last night. First of all, the Brewers had the three hardest hit balls, Churio, Ortiz, and Ortiz. They had five of the seven hardest hit balls. Now, the Brewers had a couple bloops to load the bases in that one inning, but they didn't ultimately score off of that. I think last night was not an example of Brewers devil magic. It was more example of how they have healthier, better, stronger pitching that is deployed in a way that makes more sense. But a little reaction from Cody. This is our friend Sam Olber. I don't hear this from Sam a lot on Locked On Brewers. He's typically, or at Locked On Cubs, typically very deferential, talks about the Brewers very complimentary. And Sam's really good. I don't hear him rant like this very often.
21: And I know the Brewers are the best team in baseball, but man, I'm getting tired of getting my head kicked in by these guys. I'm getting really sick of it. I'm getting sick of Murphy's woe is me.
22: I get that.
21: We're these underdogs.
22: Yeah.
21: And howdy, har, har. And
7: I, by the way, for the record, I get a little annoyed with the woe is me stuff from Murphy. We talked about that against the Dodgers last year. I don't think that was the right play.
21: Howdy, they're going to win 100 games.
7: More from Sam.
21: They're going to win 104 games. Yeah. And as great as Alex Bregman's been in the second half, he said the cream was going to rise to the top. They're 9 out. And
22: yeah, you're tired of that.
21: I'm tired of it. I'm just so sick of it. And I said publicly on the show I was going to take the Brewers over under when it opened at 83.5. They're 4 over it, and it's September 2nd.
22: Yeah, that was. I don't understand what the betting market was thinking.
21: I didn't read the numbers. They don't hit enough home run. All right.
7: One more time, Sam. What was that?
21: They don't hit enough home run.
7: Okay, thank you. It was a good rant.
21: All right.
7: I thought last night was a little bit of a moment. Not that there was a question that the Brewers are much better than the Cubs and there's an organizational gap. There wasn't. But last night felt like a little bit of a tipping point. Mike tweets and he makes a good point. Justin Steele's been down the last whole two seasons. Him and Horton make a huge difference. Okay, so if Steele and Horton are healthy, match 1-2, I still take Miz over Steele. And I think Harrison in the first half and Henderson in the second half is equivalent to whatever Horton was last year. So, like, yeah, it might get him closer, but then what about the bullpen? And what about the offense that comes and goes? Like, yeah, the Cubs would be better. Are they not? Guys, the division's 9 games. It's 9 games. So I'm not discounting the injuries. I'm not saying that the Cubs would be the same. They'd be better. I don't think they're 9 games better. And last night felt like a little bit of a moment in this rivalry where I think a lot of Cubs fans just said, you know what, F this. I was already annoyed, but now I'm really annoyed. And if there was any question remaining, and there wasn't, it's been made pretty abundantly clear. The Cubs just don't have some of the things that the Brewers do. They don't have answers that the Brewers have, which makes it all the funnier that, you know, the former Brewers manager felt the need to go down to Chicago. New challenge, you know, different type of place, that type of thing. Your calls on the Brewers before we talk Badgers with Mike Heller at 435. I'll come right to you after this break at 608-321-1670.
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18: He's good, but he's not. You saw what happened tonight, and he walks people.
7: Pat Murphy on Miz last night. I thought Miz, it's just my mind's eye, I'm not a pitching coach or an analyst. I thought his fastball command started okay. He's careful with PCA, wisely at the beginning of the game. I think his fastball command deteriorated a little bit as he became less confident in his footing, which is something he's got to learn to deal with, as we talked about. We did a whole show on this last week, Miz versus the mound. Got to get that figured out. And as I remember, it was Cone Roller, the caller brought it up. Even more so a reason you got to get home field advantage, because you just can't have Miz pitching on the road, apparently, because he can't deal with these mounds. Or in his mind, he thinks he can't deal with these mounds. I think the humidity and the heat last night, just not a good night to be a starting pitcher. Reliever, you got to get up and down one time and get three outs. You push through that a little bit. But I think the humidity and the heat and the wind flying out, makes a little bit of a difference. Not telling you Miz was good last night, not excusing his start, but if that's the worst start you get from Miz all year, the offense picked him up and doesn't really have to be that big of a deal. But at a certain point, I would love to see an elite Mizorowski before the postseason, because it's something we haven't really seen in a couple of weeks. He's managed it just fine because his stuff is so good and the Brewers are so good, it hasn't really killed him. But in order to win big-time postseason games, they're going to need A-plus Miz. Just haven't seen it. Your call, 608-321-1670. Wisco Sports Show. Who's this?
3: Hi, Grant. This is Ron.
7: Ron in Madison. Hey, it's been a little bit.
3: Hey, so I'm going to watch the game tonight on Fox at 6:15, so...
7: Do you not have Brewers TV?
3: Well, I got the internet and I got rabbit ear, so I got the best of both worlds.
7: Gotcha.
3: So.
7: Excellent. Okay. Well, I'm going to watch it on Fox too. You know where I'm going to watch it, Ron? I don't know where you are in Madison. I would recommend getting out to Monks and Sun Prairie. I know you've seen Evo broadcast before. That's where I'm going to watch the start of the game, at least.
3: I don't have a car. I live on Verona Road on the west side of Madison.
7: Okay.
3: But
7: I'll pick you up.
3: I'm enjoying watching the Brewers just beat the Cubs' brains out.
7: Yes.
3: I'm enjoying it, man. It's over. It's over. They got a 9-game lead. So
7: I think it's been fun the last two nights, Ron, because not only have they won, and it's fun to watch a team win, I think the last two nights have kind of laid bare the differences between these organizations. So to beat your rival, excellent. To beat your rival in a way that reminds them that they are inferior, there's something even darker and more, there's something even better about that. All right. Thank you, Ron, for the call. I haven't talked to Ron in Madison in a while. I haven't even heard him on the morning show in a while. Ron, I hope you are well. Enjoy watching the game on Fox, whether you use your internet or your rabbit ears tonight. There is something satisfying, of course, about beating your rival. There's something even more delicious about a win that reminds your rival that you are not on the level of my team. There's something a little extra personal there. And Craig Counsell being down there adds to that. That's my least favorite part. Like, I hate the Cubs because they're a rival. I really, Craig Counsell is its own separate, more supercharged thing. I don't necessarily wish ill will on Cubs players or Cubs fans. I want my team to beat him. I wish ill on Craig Counsell. I hope nothing good happens to him in his time managing Chicago. And why would I feel differently, by the way? That doesn't make me a bad guy. He's Benedict Arnold of the NL Central. We talked about that with Meek Phil a week and a half ago. He's like, yeah, if that happens in New York or Boston or Philly, like that guy, it would be the biggest sports story. Around here, Midwesterners are very polite. Lori Nickel puts a story in the Journal Sentinel. Craig Counsell's the best of us. Yeah, okay, whatever. Take a call here. Wisco Sports Show, who's us?
4: Grant, I agree with you 110%.
7: Thank you, Coyote Mike. Hey, it's about time someone called in and agreed with me. That hasn't been happening enough recently.
4: Although I do disagree with you on one thing. You said last week.
7: Yeah.
4: You said that they should option Lara down to AAA.
7: I'd consider it because some of those at bats were getting pretty bad. But for whatever reason, Coyote Mike, with runners on and in scoring position or with two outs, he does seem to find his best. He can put together a pretty good at bat.
4: Yeah, he's batting .276, and I think he's got like 17 hits in the last 14 games or something. I don't know.
7: He's a nice little stretch.
4: It's pretty incredible. But I just wanted to say the Cubs screwed up because they pilfered the wrong guy. They took Counsell and thought that they would really dig it and stick it into the Brewer fans, and they flubbed it and failed it. Murphy's the guy. Him and Matt Arnold have built teams, and the Brewers are always going to be good as long as those two guys are running the show. And Council, I think you can see it. He just can't seem to get those guys motivated. They play like a collection of high-priced players.
5: Sure. Veteran players, yep.
4: Great.
5: Well, and I think Murph has even brought that up before, Mike, where he's like, hey, if these guys don't play the way we want them to play, they know they're going back to AAA. Like, the Brewers have a lot of guys who are fighting for their baseball career, and there's a different level of energy there. I think there's a passivity with the Cubs. Remember that first series, the Brewers swept him, and Ian Happ goes on local Chicago radio and said, no, it's way too early. We're not worried about the standings. It's just a much more relaxed group down there, and I think that's the manager. I also think if you were to swap Murphy and Council with these two teams, maybe the Cubs are a little better, maybe the Brewers a bit worse. But just look at what the Brewers organization is doing. You know, scouting the Dominican Republic, developing pitching, the regional scouts. Like, it's just top to bottom. It's a better operation right now.
4: That game, the Monday night game, and then was a less of a deflator to the Brewers than Tuesday's loss by the Cubs was to the Cubs.
5: Sure, yeah.
4: I think the Cubs expected to go in there and just start rolling, and the Brewers fought back and won convincingly, just like last night.
5: I think the
4: and
5: Brewers
4: tonight,
5: are...
4: I'm keeping my fingers crossed.
5: Yeah, me as well, and I just got to get one more call. Coyote Mike, it was nice to hear from you. I think the Brewers are good at bouncing back. I think it's something that they pride themselves on. They don't have a lot of losing streaks. They're good after a loss. We're talking about that in the post game. Two nights ago after they won game two of the series, all that stuff. When a lot of people say that the Cubs got the wrong manager, I'd rather have Pat Murphy, knowing what we know now. I don't think if Pat Murphy was the manager of the Cubs would all of a sudden be leading the division by nine games. I don't know if Pat Murphy even works on some other teams. He works on the Brewers because all these guys are young and they accept coaching and management in a way. And they're also winning. Look, you come up onto a winning team. Who are you to be the turd in the punch bowl? Yeah, Murphy might manage in a unique way, but the team's winning. You're going to be the guy that's like, you kind of got to get in line and go with the flow as a member of the Brewers. And in the end, why wouldn't you? They're about to win 100 games or close to it. Wisco Sports Show, who's this? Got 2 minutes here.
6: Hey, Grant, Clemhead, Mike, how you doing?
5: Good, Clemhead. How you been?
6: Good. I called Evo today, first time ever.
5: Yeah, how was that? Joining the over the line fray.
6: Interesting, and he played a bumper music song for me, and he played Hollow by Alice in Chains.
5: I was gonna say definitely Alice in Chains.
6: He was playing Tool all day the whole show.
5: I love Tool.
6: I wonder. You know, I don't like Craig Council. I kind of hate him, but when he was a Brewers manager, he did deserve Manager of the Year. I mean, he did a great job. I mean, he brought the Brewers farther than most people would. But that being said, I like Murphy a lot better too. But I'm a big Lara fan, but the guy makes the plays out there. Did you ever notice how awkward he looks? He runs the wrong way. He turns around funny. He doesn't quite know where the wall is. I mean, he does make the play, but he looks so clumsy at it. It's weird. He's not smooth like most. You know, I grew up watching smooth outfielders like Hank Aaron and Willie Mays and Roberto Clemente, and I see a guy like this. You say, my God, he looks like he's not quite sure where the ball is. It's funny. I mean, I say he does make the play, and he's doing a great job, but he just looks a little awkward.
5: He does, and he's got the speed and the bounce, and I just got to run to get to our guest, Mike Heller, Clemhead, appreciate it, where he can make a bad step and still track a ball down. I think part of that is he was a center fielder all throughout, and then he gets brought up, and the Brewers are having him play right. So you got to get acclimated to right and learn major league ballparks. And now you're playing center, so you got to get acclimated to center. And Wrigley's a tough park to play because of the ivy and the lights, and it's just... So I would imagine as he gets better, I think he's got a pretty reasonable, realistic ceiling, Clemhead, of a gold glove outfielder. Takes a little bit of time, but he's got all the ability in the world, 100%. And you notice who's playing a lot less recently is Garrett Mitchell. And the Brewers put the lineup out. Is Garrett Mitchell in it tonight? Who's playing the outfield tonight? Quickly, before we get to Heller. Mitchell, of course, I say that, is playing center. Churio in left, Sal in right. Who's playing right field? Bowers. Good. Hopefully doesn't have an issue like we had last night. Mike Heller going to join us next to talk Badger football, and maybe we'll throw a Brewers question at him. He'll be here on the other side. Don't go anywhere.
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5: For WIZMnews.com, I'm Brad Williams. La Crosse police have arrested a man on an attempted homicide charge who attacked his partner Wednesday evening with a baseball bat. Around 8:45 p.m., officers went to the 3100 block of South 35th Street. Zachary Thompson had called 911 saying he had just attacked his partner with a baseball bat. The victim was able to get out of the residence and get help. Thompson is in the county jail with bond set at $1 million cash in court today. The victim is still hospitalized as of this afternoon. Thompson's bond will be reviewed next week. A grain bin accident kills a Viroqua area farmer. Raymond Ackman was trying to clear some stuck grain while emptying a bin on his farm outside Viroqua on Tuesday when he became trapped under the grain. The sheriff's office said multiple first responders, fire departments, volunteers, and neighbors came to help rescue Ackman. He was eventually pulled from the bin but died at the scene. A $30 million settlement is reached between the Diocese of Winona-Rochester and its largest insurer, according to a St. Paul law firm. Jeff Anderson and Associates said that U.S. Fire Insurance Company reached the settlement nearly 8 years after the diocese filed bankruptcy in 2018. The law firm said the settlement affects more than 145 sexual abuse survivors who filed claims against the diocese. Two other insurers and the diocese reached a settlement with the survivors 5 years ago. A La Crosse man is sentenced to federal prison on Thursday for possessing a firearm as a convicted felon. Terrell Webb received 78 months in prison, followed by 3 years of supervised release. He had pleaded guilty to the charge in June. The case dates back to December of last year when La Crosse police, searching the residence of a drug dealer, found Webb present. The officers found a loaded handgun, which Webb admitted was his. It was inside his bag. Webb has previous convictions for crimes, including second-degree murder. I'm Brad Williams.
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7: Wisco Sports Show, busy night. Mike Clemens in an hour. Starting at 6, we'll have Zach Heilprin and Ebo Thorson and Heilprin out at Monks and Sun Prairie. Return to the Thursday night show. Can't wait. I will be jetting out there the second the show is done. I want to get to some NFL headlines. People are going crazy about Matt Stafford. Jeff Hafley had kind of a funny quote in his presser today. We'll pick at some Packers things as well as we get into hour number two. But joining us, Mike Heller. You hear him on the I Love Mondays podcast. Does the Brewer Rap. Packer app, great post-game coverage coming to you after all these big games. And I got to say, Mike, we had Jesse Temple, your compatriot at Badger Connect, probably the two best heads of hair in Wisconsin media, Wisconsin sports, I would say. Would you disagree with that?
8: No, it's a hefty compliment. You know, Jesse and I, we do our hair differently. You know, his is slicked back and very, very product-driven. Mine a little bit less and a lot older. Like, I got gray. His is jet black.
7: You're saying more natural. Jesse works at it. Yours just, it just happens to land that way. Is that what
8: no.
7: I'm hearing? Okay.
8: No, right. You go ahead. But no, that's not what I was saying. I think I was just misquoted.
7: Okay. Well, I would never do that to you. I want to ask you a couple things about Badger football. You're typically a little bit more optimistic than me in our conversations.

0: in the tweets that I've seen.
1: Life.
0: In everything. I just think you're just a little bit more optimistic. If everything hits, yeah, like if they hit blackjack on every single variable, what's the ceiling for this team? What does that look like?
1: I have them as an 8-win team. So if everything went right, I would think the ceiling is 9. The floor is 6. It's a pretty wide gap. I think they're a 7.5 win team. I think that, like, if 6.5 is the over under number, I'm taking the over. If it's 7.5, I'm not going to bet it because I think they're a 7 or 8 win team. Okay. If everything, your question was, everything goes right, then you could win 9 times. If in order to win 9 times, it means you have to either, you have to win the games you're supposed to win. Like this team, why are they supposed to win anything?
0: Yeah, whatever that means. Yeah.
1: Right. So you'd have to beat Michigan State. You'd have to beat UCLA. You'd have to beat Purdue. You'd have to win at Maryland, who came in here and beat your brakes off a year ago. Then you'd have to win, I don't know if I said UCLA. You got to win out there. You'd have to win against Minnesota. You'd have to win a game at Iowa. Because if you went, if you lost 3 times, if you won 9 times, you got to beat Penn State. You got to beat Iowa because a lot of people think that you might lose to Notre Dame, right? USC, Penn State. If those are your 3 losses, you've had an enormous season, maybe the best season of any team in college football, given where you came from.
0: Sure.
1: But I think that's pie in the sky. You asked the question, if everything went right, they could win 9 times. I think they're a 7 or an 8 win team.
0: Well, pie in the sky does happen. Like, I don't think either one of us would bet it or predict it, but pie in the sky seasons for certain teams do happen every year. It's hard to boil down to one factor, but if you could pick one factor that's the biggest deciding factor between, let's say, 6 wins and 8 wins, what do you think that would be?
1: Quarterback play on the offensive line. This team was the 2nd lowest scoring football offense in all of college football a year ago. They were like the 4th worst passing team in all of college football. Then that includes Georgia Tech, who doesn't throw, and military schools that don't throw.
0: Yeah, that's right.
1: So you have to make, like, you got to skip, you got to jump up 3 rungs on the ladder of offense. You ever try to jump up rungs on a ladder? You miss, it hurts. They're going to have to skip a bunch of steps offensively, and the defense is going to have to be better than it was a year ago, which means creating turnovers, which was the lone area that they didn't do very well at all a year ago. And yet the defense was still pretty good. The offense is the wild card here. Can Colton Joseph do what he did in the Sun Belt? Can he do that here? Can he run for 700 or 800 yards and throw for 1,500 or 2,000? I don't know. I mean, we'll get a really good answer in the 1st and 4th game of the year.
0: And here's the tricky part. I was listening to Zach and Jesse on the camp earlier this week, and they were talking about the games they think are the most important, which you could take a million different ways. Jesse said Iowa. I agree if we're ranking them all in a vacuum, but Zach's point was, and I thought this was really sharp, is the Michigan State game. Because I think a lot of people believe that they'll probably lose to Notre Dame and probably lose at Penn State. You're 2-2. And that Michigan State game kind of sets you up to go one way or another the rest of the season. Because if you lose at home to Michigan State, what does that say about your chances to go and beat UCLA or USC or those other teams that, again, all feel winnable? But to your point, what does winnable mean for this team right now?
1: Yeah, I don't disagree with Zach on that. I think the Michigan State, if you are 2-2, and there's a lot of nuance to 2-2. Do you get squashed against Notre Dame? Do you not show up at Penn State? Or are they both competitive 4th quarter games and, you know, it's a 1-score game at Penn State? You get beat by 13 against Notre Dame, but you played a 1-score game at Penn State and it was anybody's game down the stretch. Then you've got to rebound from that and a week later be ready for a first-year coach Michigan State team who will come in and they think they're going to win. You know, I mean, everybody's got Wisconsin on their schedule this year. Just thinking, well, we can win that one.
0: Yeah.
1: Even Purdue. Yeah. I mean, shoot, we some people, old school thinking here, think of going to Maryland and go, well, you're going to win at Maryland. Wait a second. That team came in here and beat your brakes off a year ago. Nothing is a given with this team.
0: That's us now.
1: Thinking that they're, what's that?
0: We're that team correct. Now. They see the W on the schedule. That's what they think of us.
1: Correct. Yeah. So when we go to Purdue on the schedule, when, I mean, whoever, UCLA, UCLA's, they've got some football recruits. I mean, people thought, well, you're going to beat UCLA. There is nobody that you're going to beat.
0: Yeah.
1: Right. Isn't that the way? I think that's the way they're looking at it. But hopefully. I think even as those optimists in the group look at that and go, okay, this is not 6 years ago where we say, yeah, you're going to beat them. You're going to beat them. You're going to beat them. That is not the deal anymore.
0: Mike Heller is here. His content is outstanding. I love Mondays. He does the rap show after big Brewer games. Good, great week for that. Another one against the Cubs tonight, yeah, after Packer games as well. You're around the team. You're around the program. You interact and rub elbows with important people in Madison, alums and high ranking officials. All these things. Not right now. Although maybe, I don't know. Maybe they're there. I was surprised to hear the Wisconsin people that I talked to, and you would be able to speak to this better. They like the Sean Eichhorst hire. I think, you know, Joe, yeah, fan like me looked at it and said, what the hell? That's the Nebraska guy. But it seems like the people that matter most, they seem to think this is a great hire for Wisconsin.
1: I think it's a really good hire. And this is part of the reason why. The Nebraska thing failed in football when he hired Mike Riley.
0: Yeah.
1: It did not fail when he fired Bo. That was the right thing to do. He had rubbed people the wrong way. He was not. There was a discord in the Nebraska program. He needed to fire Bo Pelini, and he did. Mike Riley's hire, I certainly understand it when you look back at it. Mike Riley played little brother in the state of Oregon for a lot of years, and he really held his own against the much more well-funded Oregon school. So when he hired him at Nebraska, I think the belief system was, Mike Riley's a really good guy. Everybody in football really likes him. Now, there was a previous coach in Nebraska that everybody really liked in Tom Osborne. He, you know, he didn't use foul language a whole lot. But I think they thought, and Sean did, and there's always a risk involved. I mean, look at what's going on here at Wisconsin. The risk involved in hiring Mike Riley was that they lived the risk. He wasn't able to take advantage of the money and the resources that Nebraska has.
0: Okay.
1: And I think they thought he could, based on playing second fiddle in the state of Oregon on the West Coast for all those years. That's the rub on him at Nebraska. Everything else succeeded. You know, he helped to be part of that basketball. I mean, their facilities are enormous and fantastic. All the rest of their coaches are great. He failed in football. You can't fail in football. He only got one hire, and that was it. And that's the way it works. But I like the hire. In fact, you talk about rubbing elbows. Last night, I went to Wisconsin volleyball at the field house, and my seat in the, you know, where the media sits there.
0: Mm-hmm.
1: I sat down, and the lady sitting behind me tapped me on the shoulder and introduced herself, and it was Kristen Eichhorst.
0: Oh, nice.
1: Sean's wife, because she had remembered me from the last time when they worked here. And she's watching the Brewer game on her phone at the volleyball match.
0: Patriot.
1: So she's deep into it. It is ingrained in her world. I like the hire for lots of reasons. That's not really one of them. It was just you brought up the rubbing elbows thing. So,
0: well, and I said when this hire happened, because we're breaking down, like, how is he with boosters? What's he going to do with the facilities? It's like, well, really, if he's got to make a hire at head coach in football, whether it's a decision to keep Fickell or fire him and move on, if that's done correctly, we're going to view it as a success, or vice versa, right? You could be great at the other things, and if the football thing goes bad like it did in Nebraska, nothing else really matters. We won't remember it. We don't care.
1: Right. And he has to make a decision if they win seven games. Let me rephrase. He has to make a coaching decision if they win seven games. He doesn't have to make a decision if they win six. And he doesn't make a decision if they win eight. There is one number that Wisconsin wins at that he's got to make a decision, and that's seven. Because if you're 7-5, who are your five losses to? Did you beat anybody that made us go, oh, hey, look at that?
0: Sure.
1: Or did you just beat everybody else's, and you didn't beat Iowa, and you didn't beat Penn State, and you didn't beat USC, and you didn't beat Notre Dame, and you didn't beat Minnesota? If you're 7-5, you got to make a decision. If you win 8, there's no decision. If you win 6, there's no decision. You get my drift.
0: Yeah, that's going to be a difficult decision. I think if he decides to make a move and make a firing, I think most of the fans would understand it and get it. I think the gutsier decision at 7 wins would be to retain, right? Or maybe not gutsier, but maybe the least popular among fans like me.
1: Right, and in the 13% down ticket sale from year over year from last to this, I don't know that you're going to increase ticket sales on 7 wins unless one of those is against a Penn State, a Notre Dame, a USC, and Iowa.
0: Sure.
1: You'd have to but then if you win one of those and you still lost 5 times, I think that's a very tricky spot for him to be in 7 wins. Can I ask you a question?
0: Please.
1: Okay, so can I shift gears or do you want to stay on Badgers?
0: No. Anything. Yeah, we got 2 or 3 minutes.
1: Did you really? I think you tweeted Aaron Ashby. Do you not like Aaron Ashby?
0: No,
1: you have an Aaron Ashby issue?
0: It's funny. I wrote this down today because sometimes when I send tweets, I my thought is, oh, Heller's gonna hate this. You think what would Jesus do, which is an extreme example. Like, what would Heller think of this tweet? I think Aaron Ashby is I think his talent and his stuff is awesome. I sometimes wonder if he's in a big moment with runners behind him with a big crowd. Like, is that the guy I trust? Does that make him a loser? Probably not. But that's what I posted. Does that make more sense? It always makes more sense when you talk about it and you don't tweet.
1: Sure. I'm thinking I had Vinny on my podcast today, Vinny Rutino, and one of the things that we talked about for a couple of segments or a little length was, you know, the Cubs are a better defensive team and a better hitting team than the Brewers.
0: Much, yeah.
1: And starting pitching got beat up by injuries. But the reason the Cubs are 9 games back of the Brewers is that their bullpen flat out stinks and the Brewers' bullpen is amazing. And they just added JoJo Romero, and Sensatella can be a gap guy. And I think he's been really good lately. JoJo Romero into what they do on a normal deal on Ashby, Uribe, and McGill. I think McGill's the best closer in baseball. And I'm not going to apologize to Mason Miller. Nobody wants to pay attention to Trevor McGill other than the early season when he had back-to-back outings that he had trouble. Check his game log. He is the best finisher in Major League Baseball. Has been since about the second week of June. I love their bullpen, including Ashby.
0: Well, and the last 2 nights when Ashby's gone in, I'm like, oh, like I almost want to go to the other room. And he's been great, and he's gotten the job done. So, and pitchers, relievers especially, are allowed to go through ups and downs in the year. I worry about him in a big spot. But that's a me problem, ultimately, Mike. I have to deal with that. I look forward to your wrap after another Brewers-Cubs game tonight. Thank you for the time. And enjoy the game on Sunday up at Lambeau. We look forward to your coverage.
1: I will do. Happy to be on anytime you want to reach out. I'll say yes.
0: Thank you. Well, I appreciate that. I'm going to hold you to that. Mike Heller, the Heller Wrap, I Love Mondays, all of his streams of consciousness. And I love Vinny Rutino on there. UWL man, by the way, I wasn't going to interrupt to point that out, but fellow UWL Eagle, I love Vinny Rutino. Appreciate Mike Keller's time. We're going to take a quick break. We can unpack any of that. Just another Badger segment to get ready for Sunday. We can get back to baseball, and I have some Packers things for hour number 2. Mike Clemens will join us as well. Final segment of the first hour of the show next.
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0: 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Appreciate Mike Heller's time. Get an update from Zach here at 5 o'clock before hour two. Let's take a call. 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
9: Grant Bills, how are we living?
0: Good evening, Vagabond John. Nice to hear your voice.
9: Yes, sir. Hey, that was a great interview with Mike. Could you hear the audio?
0: I could hear him, yeah.
9: Okay.
0: What do you mean? Could you not hear what he was saying?
9: It might have not come through on your end, but there was like a weird like belching that was getting like added. And as a guy who's worked with a lot of audio, I've never heard anything like it. So
0: maybe it was your speakers.
9: I was going to give you a... No, the live stream was lighting up with it. So
0: I don't know about
9: that. I was going to applaud you for fighting through contact.
0: Oh. I messed with you. I heard it. I just made an executive decision that we can hear his words and we're just going to deal with it. So sorry if that was a non-starter for you. Apologies.
9: No, it was good. I got used to it by the end. It was fine.
0: Yeah, you can hear what he's saying. It wasn't great. You could hear what he was saying. It was a little odd, but you could hear what he was saying.
9: A wedding DJ, I've had a couple of moments like that when you get out there, especially these outdoor weddings, and the mic is just cutting out just a little bit, and you're like,
0: yep.
9: This isn't bad enough for me to like make a scene.
0: Yep.
9: So we're just going to let it roll.
0: Yep.
9: And who cares?
0: Yep.
9: I've been writing that exact. Yep. Hey, just a couple notes on what he said. This whole like 7 wins, 8 wins, we have all these conversations preseason, and then the quarterback gets hurt, and then your star left tackle can't play, and then we start making all these excuses, and it's just kind of like where we've been with Fickell for like years now, right? Mm-hmm. Like he wouldn't be the coach of Wisconsin if we like this year if we didn't make a bunch of excuses for this guy. So I actually don't care about anything Badger football related outside of two games in respect to should Fickell be the head coach of Wisconsin football. And that's just the two games. It's against Iowa and it's against Minnesota. We now have significantly more funding across this roster. Uncle Ted opened up his wallet, right? So it's not just the quarterback and even the quarterback room. You've heard all the beat reporters say, okay, we're confident in Deuce. We're confident in Hopkins. We're certainly confident in Colton Joseph. So even if one or two of those guys goes down, this team has to look like it can play the sport of football. And so I actually, my perspective on it is they could win four games, but if they beat the hell out of Iowa and win, you know, against Minnesota, shoot, give them another year. I don't care. That's a demon exercise, and we can build something off that. So I actually, and I've been as pessimistic as anybody on Luke Fickell over the years, but I don't know. In regards to the Game of Thrones conversation, we'll probably have to save it for tomorrow, but
0: please.
9: I'm excited for Free Thrones Friday.
0: I cannot even imagine what tomorrow is going to bring if you want to talk about Game of Thrones. Vagabond, if you're telling me the Badgers win four games, but two of them are against Iowa and Minnesota, I don't know if I agree with you, but I don't entirely hate it. I just have a hard time seeing that reality play out. The Badgers are only good enough to win four games, but they're good enough to beat Minnesota and Iowa, and they haven't sniffed doing that the last 2 years. Well, I guess whether or not it's realistic is secondary. We can talk about any situation we want at Sports Talk Radio. That's interesting. And Luke Fickell might not have a job if not for the injuries on the O-line and the quarterback and the funding, but I'm also okay with him having a job this year on the basis of injuries to his quarterback and his O-line and funding. If that stuff happens again this year, it's not going to matter. Which is unfortunate for Luke Fickell, but it does reach a certain point where it's like, you're late again for work today. What happened today? Your car broke down? Well, you're late for work today. What happened? Your alarm didn't go out. Like, at a certain point, it's like, I don't even know if this is your fault, but we gotta move on. We can't keep doing this. So the excuses / explanations will not play this year. Four wins, but beating Iowa and Minnesota, I might sign up for that. That's insane. I might take that. We'll get an update from Zach. Mike Clemens in hour number two. We'll continue the show next. I want to get to some NFL things.
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11: Well, the Brewers and Cubs are going to close out their series tonight at Wrigley Field. Milwaukee has taken two of the first three games, including last night, despite not getting a very good outing from Jacob Mizrowski. It boosted their lead in the NL Central to 9 games with 23 to play. The crew will send Logan Henderson to the mound tonight for a series win. He's 9-2 with a 2.48 ERA, giving up one earned run in each of his last three starts. All that came in Brewers wins. The Cubs counter with Kevin Gausman. He's at 8-11 with a 4.52 ERA. He's given up at least five earned runs in two of his last four starts. First pitch is set for 6:15. Turning to the Badgers, they're finishing their prep for Sunday's season opener against number 4 Notre Dame at Lambeau Field. The Irish 20.5-point favorites among the best teams in the country. Wisconsin missed a bowl game the last 2 years. Coach Luke Fickell says it's an opportunity for them.
12: That, hey, this is no better way than what we've talked about. We got to find a way to close a gap. But we're going to find out where we are in closing that gap. If they're really the number 1 team or the number 2 team or number 3 team in the country, or the odds on favorite to be, you know, the national champ, whatever. I mean, we're going to find out real quick at what gaps there were and what we've seen and where we are.
11: Kick on Sunday is at 6:30.
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11: Well, the Packers getting the weekend off as they turn their attention away from training camp and to the season opener next Sunday at Minnesota. And hockey coming back to Lambeau Field as the Wisconsin men's team going to host Michigan and the Wisconsin women's team going to host Ohio State on February 20th. With this Wisconsin Sports Zone Network update, I'm Zach Heil-Prin.
14: I mean, we had a bunch of contributors, everybody tonight. Jack, he's doing a great job, and they... You know, Lara was great, and Yelich, what can you say? He came off the bench. He didn't go off the bench much in his career. And missed two balls. Ortiz got the big hit. Pratt was great. You mentioned that. Contreras, a couple hits. Vaughn, a couple hits. Nobody mentions him ever. Lara played the heck out of center field in a ballpark that's really tough to come in and play outfield in.
15: Their bullpen pitched very well and kind of put the game in order. I thought we kind of swung the bats better than the results, but their bullpen did a really nice job.

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1: Brewers wins. The Cubs counter with Kevin Gausman. He's at 8-11 with a 4.52 ERA. He's given up at least 5 earned runs in 2 of his last 4 starts. First pitch is set for 6:15. Turning to the Badgers, they're finishing their prep for Sunday's season opener against number 4 Notre Dame at Lambeau Field. The Irish 20.5-point favorites among the best teams in the country. Wisconsin missed a bowl game the last 2 years. Coach Luke Fickell says it's an opportunity for them.
2: That, hey, this is no better way than what we've talked about. We got to find a way to close a gap. But we're going to find out where we are in closing that gap. If they're really the number 1 team or the number 2 team or number 3 team in the country, or the odds on favorite to be, you know, the national champ, whatever. I mean, we're going to find out real quick at what gaps there were and what we've seen and where we are.
1: Kick on Sunday is at 6:30.
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1: Well, the Packers getting the weekend off as they turn their attention away from training camp and to the season opener next Sunday at Minnesota. 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
5: All right, we continue the Wisco Sports Show. Mike Clemens set to join us here. Thanks to the Bay Motel in Green Bay. It's a quiet, cozy, comfortable place to stay, less than a mile from Lambeau Field. 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If you're lucky, maybe they'll give you the room right next to Mike. Before you go off to bed, maybe you can knock on Mike's door. You can get some stories of the good old days, maybe the Brett Favre days, maybe a good Aaron Rodgers story or two. 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The Bay Family Restaurant is great, too. If you're about to go start a game day at Lambeau, long tailgate, well, you can stop in, get a little breakfast, build a base. It's important. Set yourself up for a success, a long day of partying, and hopefully celebrating a Packers win. The Bay Motel brings us Mike Clemens now. Mike, good evening. How are you?
6: I don't recommend asking to reserve a room next door to mine here about a mile away from Lambeau Field. You know why?
5: Testing. 1-2, 1-2.
6: Yes. Yeah. About 3:34 in the morning while you're sound asleep. You know, maybe you're sleeping off, right, you know, your beers, you know, at the game and stuff. You're going to hear, and good morning, I'm Mike Clemens with sports, because you know, I'm reading updates. They go on about 30 stations across the state. So, yeah.
5: No, we don't rent out this padded room, and it's not what you think. It's this is just where the radio guy stays.
6: Right.
5: Yeah, that's
6: right.
5: That's right.
6: Hey, a crazy story that happened today down in Miami. Mm-hmm. Okay, so I've made mention about this during this particular camp because I was saying to you guys, like, you know, I don't know if I'm losing my thing or what, but, you know, I've prided myself in and having this opportunity to stand on sidelines and watch these training camp practices and watch the footwork of offensive linemen trying to block guys in pass protection, or watch, you know, Marshawn Lloyd and his, you know, how much quickness does he have in the outside run game, et cetera. And you know, over the years, I've gone from 20 years ago, you know, if I had a TV camera then, we didn't have, you know, cell phones with fancy video, but you know, you could shoot Brett Favre 65-yard passes and make that the highlight of the night on the 10 o'clock news. There's so much that they've cut back on us over the years, and it's with the growth of social media to distribute those pictures so that other coaches can see what you're up to, what you're doing, and even get those kinds of evaluations. Now, and my role here is I'm not here to make life easier for Kevin O'Connell or Ben Johnson down in Chicago. I'm just trying to tell the story of guys, what they have to do to try and make the team, you know, their physical capable, their talents that way, you know, and I'm certainly not giving away plays. I'll give you an idea of what they're going to do. The stuff I do,